0: He tried to keep Alberto Mendoza, but, you know, obviously he didn't feel like he was ready to play at a championship level right now, which is why he brought in a more experienced quarterback in Josh Hoover from TCU. Ian Cameron, Canadian kid with us now, and follow him at Bobano Betts. Ian, how about college football Friday night, Saturday night, Sunday, Monday? What are your best bets this weekend?
1: Yeah, as far as Friday, I would say my favorite is probably Fresno plus the points against USC. It's just for USC. You saw it in plain as day last week against San Jose State that, you know, the offense looks good with Maiava, with the running backs, King Miller and company. They look really good. But the defense, there's still some questions. I mean, Luke Weaver, you know, the Hawaii transfer at quarterback for San Jose State, he played well. And, you know, as that game went on, and don't forget, they stalled in the red zone, San Jose State, in the first half. Or it could have been even more points for them last week. You have to remember, USC's never been known for defense under Lincoln Riley. They've got a new coordinator in Gary Patterson. So that could end up taking some time. I like this Fresno team. I like Matt Entz as a head coach. He's been successful where he's been. The run game should be good. The offensive line looks really solid. A lot of their starters back. Defense has playmakers on all three levels. The one concern is Mandel, the quarterback, who's been named the starter. That's probably the one question. How well can he play? He only had, I think, 9 pass attempts with Fresno last season. So not a lot of game experience there, but you know, factor in that USC is laying a big number, which they didn't come close to covering against San Jose State. Bigger games on deck. A Fresno State team that's going to run it a lot, churn clock, keep. I think they can keep it to within 3 touchdowns, and I bet them to do so.
2: Ian Cameron joining us here, courtesy of our progressive guest line. Matt, you are in agreement with Ian Cameron on that one.
0: Yeah, I do like Fresno quite a bit. Took the points there with the Bulldogs as big dogs against USC at the Coliseum. Ian, do you get involved in many of these games with big point spreads? We're talking like Indiana, Ohio State, Texas, Alabama, some of the bigger numbers on the board, Oregon against Boise State. Do you get involved in many of these big number games?
1: I would say the one I like them, not always. I find I'm a little more willing to do it now because we've seen, you know, a little bit of a discrepancy. I find some of the G6 programs, they've gotten worse, not better. I mean, one of those examples of a big point spread where I laid a huge number with the favorite was Indiana against North Texas. I mean, you look at North Texas, it's just basically Eric Morris took a quarterback, took so many of those players with him to Oklahoma State. It's kind of a start from scratch for the Mean Green there with Neil Brown. You look at Indiana, you know, with Josh Hoover, who's got all kinds of experience playing at TCU and starting games at the FBS level. That's probably going to be a good thing for Indiana. I don't see North Texas doing a ton on offense against this team. And meanwhile, I think Indiana is probably going to score early and often, you know, against a North Texas defense that kind of looks like it's going to be very, very weak here this season. So it's just, how do you want to play it? I went with a little bit of first half team total over, full game team total over. I seem to be going with that route with the bigger favorites, not just laying the points. I think team total over in this instance, first half, full game split is probably worth it. I think Indiana can put up a big number here. Remember, this is a Fox game with Gus and Joel to start the day. So, you know, there'll be some incentive here to have a good showing.
2: Yeah, our buddy Chris Felica will be in attendance for that one as well with Big Noon Kickoff. Ian Cameron joining us here. You know, Ian, curious your thoughts. You know, Matt mentioned these games with big spreads. We've got a game with Texas and Texas State where Texas State, and Matt wrote up the Pac-12 for the VSiN College Football Betting Guide. They've got a very capable quarterback, maybe the best quarterback. I don't know if he's the best quarterback in the G6, but he's certainly in the discussion. And then you've got Texas. Total sitting at 59.5. What do you make of this total in Austin on Saturday?
1: I think it's too low. I think it actually could go over this total when I look at it. I mean, I think Arch Manning, if we're gonna get the Arch Manning we saw down the stretch when he was figuring it out and he had so many of those big-time performances and big passing yardage games down the stretch, if we get that version of him, I think they're going to absolutely carve up, you know, Texas State's defense. They've never had a really good defense under G.J. Kinney, the current head coach. It's been an awful team defensively. And last year, same thing. So I think Texas can put up a big number. But I kind of like the Bobcats to, you know, score some points here. Maybe not early. Maybe it's going to take for Texas, if they get a big lead, to take some starters out. But I still think Texas State, their offense is fine. They've always seemed to put up points. Brad Jackson's a very good quarterback. Their O-line's pretty experienced. So I think this is an over here. And we also have a pace, you know, one of the faster paced offenses in college football. Texas State's going to play tempo. So 59.5, I think this game goes over.
0: Brad Jackson, 71% completions last season, 3,224 yards, 21 touchdowns. Also ran for 744 yards.

0: Louisville plus 7 against Ole Miss on the weekend. It's just, you know, as much as I like what Pete Golding did in the playoff and Trinidad Chambliss, great quarterback, there's some weapons missing. It's a little bit of turnover on the defensive side of the football. What are we going to get from Keen Holtz, this Ohio State transfer quarterback? Highly recruited, didn't really get into many games there, but Jeff Brohm's just got that wizardry in him of working well with quarterbacks, getting the most out of them. Jack Plummer's a perfect example of it. So first game of the season, he's usually a good underdog, Brohm. We saw what he did with Louisville against Miami as a big dog last season. So at 7, I'm in on Louisville there.
1: At Bobano Betts, Ian Cameron. And let's wrap it up here with CFL Week 14. And I believe you're going to have a play, it looks like, on the Montreal-BC game, and that is on Friday night, right? You have a play on the side in the total?
0: So this was interesting. Davis Alexander, who is probably the favorite to be the most outstanding player in the CFL this year, mm-hmm. early in the week he wasn't practicing in this game. It was starting to look like he may not play, but he then calmed the waters and said, I'm going to be fine. So it looks like he's going to be good to go, and we're going to have two of the best quarterbacks going at it here, Nathan Rourke and Davis Alexander. So I think this is a high-scoring game. Montreal's 9-2 to the over this season in their 11 games, so I think over 61 is worth the bet here at BC. And Montreal. I haven't finalized the card yet for the rest of the games, but I will say this. I am leaning to Hamilton plus 4.5 on Labor Day Monday against Toronto. It's a revenge spot. They lost by 19 in Toronto just a few weeks ago. They might get Harrison Frost back at quarterback. It's also worth noting the over's probably worth a look there. A lot of the Argos Ticats games have been high scoring in the past. Edmonton Calgary, we're waiting on who's going to be quarterback in that game. Josh Love started for an injured Vernon Adams last week against Hamilton. We'll see if Vernon Adams is good to go. He was practicing today, so it makes me think he's going to play. If he does play, I think maybe Calgary might be worth a look as a slight home underdog in that game, and I would lean over in that game. And Winnipeg, Saskatchewan, I would lean under with that game, and probably Winnipeg plus the point. Saskatchewan in this price range, 4.5, they haven't exactly been a great point spread proposition as a favorite lately. We'll see if that changes on Sunday.
2: Canadian kid, Ian Cameron, good to have football back. Good to have you back talking football. We'll talk to you soon, Ian.
0: All right, great to be with you guys. Good luck and enjoy the games this weekend.
1: We've had football all summer.
2: That's
1: CFL.
2: True. That's true.
1: Canadian football.
2: And he's a great CFL handicapper. We got to update you on a couple of big baseball games, a couple of homers to tell you about.
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9: Alongside Matt Humans, I'm Tim Murray. UMass has the ball back, Matt. I'm not exactly sure what happened, but they will be punting now as Rutgers comes up shy in the red zone.
10: It was a big stop by the UMass defense. Fourth and inches, and Rutgers tried a quarterback sneak and did not get there. That UMass is going to punt the ball back, but that's okay because they're eating up a lot of clock. Time is the biggest enemy right now of the Scarlet Knights. We're getting late in the third quarter, 27-7.
9: It's getting late early, isn't that what they say, man? 27-7, a 29.5-point underdog is currently up by 20. Live number has UMass as a 12.5-point favorite right now over Rutgers. UMass does punt the ball back, but like you said, eat some clock. And now, almost a really good special teams play. Rutgers going to have decent field position, maybe a touchdown here on this punt. Gets to the 13, but we got a flag, so we'll see who this flag is going to be on. Matt, you might be wondering, well, did the game start yet? No, there was a little bit of a delay. Remember that when you're sitting around this weekend, it's that time of year. Thunderstorms galore, so you will get some lightning delays, and I think we had a minor delay there in Atlanta, Georgia.
10: Not only a minor delay. I think this game's going to kick off in the next few minutes, so not too far behind schedule.
9: Yeah, you and I both on Georgia Tech here at 7.
10: No, Colorado.
9: Oh, geez. Slipping the
10: Colorado plus 7 and Colorado Georgia Tech over the total of 50.5 for me. You want to run down the plays on the primetime pro picks page?
9: Yeah.
10: What do we have?
9: Wes Reynolds and I, by the way, on Wednesday discussed this angle. We both were on Colorado plus 7. He is also on the under. So you and Wes going head to head with this one. Femi Abebefe sitting in with Mitch Moss earlier today likes Colorado money line as well as plus the points. Humans, myself, both on plus 7. Humans on over 50.5. Dustin Sweetelson likes Colorado team total over 21.5 plus the points with Colorado. Jensen Lewis plus 6.5 on Colorado. David Behrman, the lone man on the other side, he is laying the chalk with Georgia Tech. Zach Bigelow, Coach Biggs, was on the show with us earlier this week. He has taken the points with Colorado, and Eddie Walls also on the over, Matt. So a lot of plays. You know, with football back, I feel like we're going to get a lot more of these plays for our primetime game of the night.
10: Yeah. Sometimes we did a primetime game of the nights. On baseball games, we might have two or three plays. What do we have on this this game? Like at least 10 plays?
9: Yeah, 10 plays, and I'm not even on there. And one of my plays is on Colorado as well. Nearing the end of the third quarter in Piscataway, New Jersey, the UMass Minutemen continuing to have a 20-point lead over the Rutgers Scarlet Knights. So we'll see if UMass can pull a pretty big upset. This would be, I'm trying to think of some of the biggest upsets we've seen, Matt, in the past handful of years. 29.5 is a pretty darn big point spread.
10: Last year, just I can think of two right off the top of my head. How about UCLA as a 24-point underdog to Penn State?
9: Yep.
10: How about Northwestern as a 20-point underdog to Penn State? Penn State was responsible for two of the biggest upsets all of last season. I don't know what the biggest upset was last season.
9: Well, to put it into perspective, 2 years ago, Notre Dame lost to Northern Illinois.
10: 28.
9: Right? Yeah. UMass is a bigger underdog tonight.
10: 29.
9: Than they were in Northern Illinois.
10: Actually, I saw some 30s out there at kickoff tonight, too.
9: 27-7, 46 seconds to go in this one. So once again, kickoff about to get underway down in Atlanta, Georgia. Before we get to a little college football sound here, Matt, quickly updating the two important baseball games happening. We talked about PCA, Pete Crow Armstrong, MV Pete, or what are they calling them? MVPCA, right? MVPCA. I think that's what they're saying in Chicago. Whatever. He hit a homer.
10: MV Pete sounds good, too.
9: Andrew Vaughn, though, also went yard, almost went out of the stadium. So the deficit is 2-1 right now the lead is 2-1 for the Cubs over the Milwaukee Brewers. And Polar Bear Pete, the Petes, having a big day. Polar Bear Pete.
10: I'll tell you why.
9: He went yard, too.
10: I can't understand it the last couple years why the Mets seem to be in such a rush to get rid of Polar Bear Pete. It didn't make sense to me. Why were the Mets screwing around with Pete Alonso and treating him like he was unwanted in New York? Tim, if you put Polar Bear Pete in this Mets lineup right now, how much better does it look? Look at his numbers across the board.
9: Yeah, it makes...
10: Why were the Mets in such a hurry to get rid of Polar Bear Pete?
9: Well, Matt...
10: It didn't make any sense.
9: The Mets have made some really good decisions.
10: The Mets have had some...
9: That Freddie Peralta trade, really, it worked out well for him this year.
10: They have some real idiots running their front office or baseball office. This goes back, you know, we're talking about Pete Crow Armstrong, too. The Mets traded Pete Crow Armstrong to the Cubs in the Javier Baez deal. How many bad deals can the Mets make?
9: By the way, a 4th-and-2 Rutgers is going to convert it. I wonder if the Rutgers guy is going to get up and, like, you know, first down.
10: He's
9: going to go to he's going to
10: you don't celebrate when you're down 27-7 to UMass.
9: End of the third quarter, Matt. Will the UMass Minutemen hold on to the lead here against the Rutgers Scarlet Knights? Kickoff just moments away. Arizona State, Matt, they get their season underway here this weekend. And what are you laughing about?
10: So we're watching this game on the Big Ten Network, right? Is that what this UMass Rutgers game is on Big Ten Network. The scoreboard is sponsored by Stanley Steamer. I didn't know they were still in business.
9: You haven't been on the East Coast in a while.
10: Is that a big deal?
9: Oh, yeah.
10: That's a big deal on the East Coast?
9: Tons of commercials. Got to get... It's probably...
10: I assume business at Stanley Steamer is just going to be off the hook because they sponsored the scoreboard on the Big Ten Network UMass Rutgers game, right?
9: Probably. Right, look it up, trying to think about what else you could do other than be at the Rutgers game on a Thursday night. Kickoff just moments away. But, Matt, let's hear from Kenny Dillingham as Arizona State heads into another season there in the Big 12. FCS team in week one in Morgan State. But then they go to Texas A&M in week two.
10: Well, I kind of feel like Kenny Dillingham speaks for all of us when he talks about how excited he is about football season. Here we go.
2: And we're like, man. Can you believe, like, January is now, like, that was our last padded practice before we played the game. Well, where'd it go? Like, if yesterday felt like years, or last year felt like centuries ago. Like, it's on. It's football season. How do you not get excited? Like, how do you not have a little bit, how do you sleep all the way into your alarm this time? You can't, right? You're waking up. Like, if you don't, like, you got to. You're waking up because you're dreaming about it. Like, that's football season. So, absolutely not. There's no monotony in the football season or getting ready to play a football game.
11: What time is your alarm?
2: My alarm, 4:55. I have two, 4:55, 4:59. Very rarely do I get it. Usually I wake up. With my wife, I'm getting in trouble now because now I'm saying bye to my son at early. Now he's waking up. Now that's not fair because now he's awake at 5 a.m. So we're in the transition of trying to figure out this me leave early versus, our son being at home and he wants to say bye. So we're navigating it.
9: Do you think he's like pure adrenaline or is that like 7 cups of coffee? I can't decide.
10: I don't drink coffee, so I don't know how that works. But Kenny Dillingham's always fired up, man. You love his enthusiasm. But I think he speaks for a lot of people. It's hard to sleep sometimes this time of year because you're thinking about all these football games, thinking about how you're handicapping the games, how you're going to bet the games, what you're going to play in contests. Hard to sleep sometimes, Tim.
9: Underway, Matt, down in Atlanta. The Colorado Buffaloes taking on Georgia Tech. Tell you what, kind of digging these uniforms for both of these teams here. White on white for Georgia Tech with a little gold, and all black uniforms for Colorado. Scoreless, just underway. Colorado starting with the ball. And I believe we have a turnover, Matt. I believe Rutgers has just thrown an interception. It is getting worse. Dylan Lonergan, the Boston College transfer, just throws a pick. Boston or UMass takes the lead or takes the ball back, Matt. 27-20. They just showed a guy. Eating a Rutgers guy just eating ice cream. Eating ice cream right now.
10: Not chopping wood.
9: No.
10: Eating ice cream. It's
9: that's a new saying at Rutgers. Eat ice cream.
10: Rutgers -2 in turnover margin tonight, and that's a bad throw. I'll tell you what, this quarterback play is going to be a big problem for Rutgers. If you're taking a BC transfer at QB, that's a problem. Tim, let's check in on the live line in this game right now, because I think you got to feel pretty good about your live bet on the UMass Minutemen, who are now 15.5-point favorites live, and the money line -6,500.
9: I like it.
10: And again, a 29-point underdog when this game kicked off, 18-1 on the money line, and that's an 8-yard gain to start this drive for UMass.
9: Next Friday night, Matt, Dylan Lonergan, will he start against his former team, against Boston College, or will he be yanked from that responsibility?
10: I would say it's not all his fault tonight, but certainly he's not helping the cause for Rutgers, that's for sure.
9: Opening drive for Colorado, still in their own territory, facing a 2nd and 8. The new offense here for the Buffs, led by Brennan Marion, the go-go offense right now, and a big third down upcoming for Colorado against the Rambling Wreck. Another first down for UMass. Matt, do you think this is going to be a good result for the sportsbook? Chuck Esposito will give us that answer next.
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9: After a shanked punt, Georgia Tech with their first offensive possession inside Colorado's 30-yard line. Alberto Mendoza handing the ball off to Justice Haynes, who is looking pretty sharp so far, breaking a couple of tackles. And Georgia Tech's run game is starting strong here for the Ramblin' Wreck as they are scoreless, but right now at DraftKings, a 10.5-point live favorite. Under 13 minutes to go, we might see a 29-point dog, Matt, win outright. And to find out how that game was bet and all the other college football action so far, let's get the answers right now.
26: Where are the lines changing and where's the money going? Let's go behind the counter.
9: You can go say hi to him at the Red Rock Casino, part of the station's casino group. Our good friend Chuck Esposito joins us right now, courtesy of our progressive guest line. Chuck, it's not every day that a 29.5-point favorite wins a game. And right now, UMass up 27-7 in the fourth quarter. How was the action on this game? Was there much action at all on Rutgers-UMass?
27: There's always action on these games, guys, especially when there's a kind of a smaller schedule and going into the weekend. But having a dog win outright like this is usually a good thing for our side of the counter. So week zero was good overall in college football, and I'll take a dog winning like this to start the week as well.
10: Chuck, how about the other games on the board tonight, including this Colorado-Georgia Tech game that's underway, and what else we have yet to kick off tonight?
27: Yeah, the Colorado-Geotech game, Matt, when you looked at it, I mean, we opened 6.5, we went to 7 and back down to 6.5 again. So the initial push was on the favorite. We saw some sharp money come in on the dog plus the 7, and then we ended up closing the game at 6.5.
10: You know, just big picture, Chuck, when you look at the college football odds board, where have you seen what you would consider to be, let's say, sharp action on the futures, or maybe public action on some teams that have been more popular than others?
27: It's a lot different now, Matt, than it was, especially with, you know, the mill money and the transfer portal. There's, you know, a good probably 15 teams that are drawing action. You don't get quite that amount of money you do on some of the longer shots, as we've seen in the past. But some of the popular teams, I mean, Arkansas has been a popular team that drew some action as well at the price. Ole Miss has gotten some action as well, but it's just a little bit different than we've seen in the past because of the no money and the transfer portal.
9: We're talking to Chuck Esposito, joining us courtesy of our progressive guest line. Week one is here. By the way, Adley Rutschman has just hit his second home run against his former team tonight, but the Red Sox still trail 3-2. Looking ahead to Friday, we got some intriguing games on Friday. Let's start with USC and Fresno State. You guys are down at 21 right now. So is there a little bit of sharp Fresno money out there? Because I'm curious. I would imagine the public at least at your shop, probably would be looking to back the Trojans here.
27: Yeah, that will be the case. Clearly, you look at the Trojans' early season schedule, and it's very favorable for them. But we did have some sharp play at plus 21.5. We actually were, I think, at 20 or 20.5 at one point before kicking it back up, knowing which side of the public will play. But we did see some sharp play on the dog in this one, guys.
10: How about Stanford hosting Miami tomorrow night? Another big number on that game. Any believers in the Cardinal, Chuck, or is it going to be all favorite action on the Hurricanes?
27: It looks like it's all favorite action, Matt. I mean, they're a 23.5 point favorite. Here, too, we did see a little bit of sharp action on the dog, but nothing compared to what the masses are on. I think it's 74% of the tickets are on the Hurricanes in this one.
9: Yeah, it's interesting. Looking at the station's app right now, Matt, if you want the favorite, stations is your place right now because they have Miami under 24. They have USC at 21, and they've got Michigan State at 9.5. The market higher pretty much everywhere else. So that Michigan State-Toledo game, I'm curious, because we saw some movement when it was double digits, down to 10, down to 9.5. Right now, kind of looking market-wide, Chuck, tomorrow night. A lot of 10s, a lot of 10.5s, but you guys still sit at 9.5 right now with the Spartans against Toledo.
27: We're at 9.5 for a reason. I mean, we've clearly seen some sharp bets. Actually, a couple came in on the dog in this game, so that's what forced us down. And we just haven't seen the action to drive us back up yet. My guess is we will be back to double digits, but right now the initial push down was from sharp action.
10: Chuck, before we talk about some of the bigger games on the weekend, I was out to Red Rock Book this week, picked up a couple entry forms for your Last Man Standing College and Pro contests. These are always very popular contests. Can you explain the details?
27: Sure. Last Man Standing is our signature contest we offer during football season and during the college basketball tournament. Like the late, great Brian Blessing used to say, for a $25 entry fee, you can turn matchsticks into lumberyard. Mm-hmm. We know there's some great contests out there, guys, some big money contests. But for the college contest, we guarantee $100K. For the pro contest, $150K. And what's nice about both, it's a $25 entry fee. $25 or $100 gets you four entries and a bonus fifth entry. So they're great contests to get signed up for. You still have a week until both go. It's week one of the regular season and week two of college when they start. But again, you have a great opportunity to win $100,000 or $150K. It is aggregate payouts, meaning that if you do have multiple winners, they will split the prize. But there's been many years where we've had just one winner in both contests. So get signed up today for Last Man Standing and get your shot for $25 at $100,000 or $150,000.
10: And again, Chuck, that's you're picking games against the spread, right? So you have to advance against the spread.
27: That's correct, Matt. You're picking against the STN line. Contest cards usually come out on Tuesdays. You know, it's your own strategy. You can use the same teams over and over again. You're not locked into anything. But you absolutely, it is absolutely against the contest line or against the spread.
9: Chuck Esposito joining us right now, courtesy of our Progressive Guest Line. Chuck, I'm looking at this weekend slate. I want to jump to Sunday, Louisville and Ole Miss. A lot of markets sitting at 6.5, but if you like the underdog like Matt and I do, you can get a 7 at stations right now. So what has the action been like on that Sunday night tilt between Ole Miss and Louisville?
27: It's really favored Ole Miss so far. There's been nothing that has pushed us back down to 6.5. I know the market is a little bit lower, but right now, again, we're letting the kind of money dictate where we're at on these games. And as of right now, nothing has pushed us back down to anything below the 7 number.
9: By the way, Dylan Lonergan just threw an interception out of his own end zone. UMass now has the ball at the 10-yard line of 27-7. They have not won a football game in like a year and a half, and they're up 20 on Rutgers right now. Gotta love it. Let's go to Saturday night. I'm sure I'll talk to you about this on Saturday morning. But early action, Chuck, what have you seen on LSU and Clemson?
27: Yeah, same thing here, guys. We did see a little bit of a push on the dog in this game. We sit at 9.5 right now. Ticket count still clearly favors LSU at about 67%. But there was a little bit of a push initially from some sharp play on Clemson plus double digits.
10: Notre Dame, Wisconsin, Louisville, Ole Miss, big games on Sunday, then SMU at Florida State on Monday night. Chuck, before we get the NFL season underway, how about those three games on the college football side? Anything significant you've seen?
27: Nothing kind of crazy right now. Yeah. Dogs, we seem to be getting a little sharp action on the dogs early on right now, guys. I know there's a ticket count and the public will be on the favorite, but we are seeing some more dog money come in on some of these bigger underdogs.
10: Pop Watson continues his Heisman campaign here with a touchdown. UMass 33, Rutgers 7. Pop Watson for Heisman. And
9: any take any of those bets there, Chuck? Any Pop Watson UMass quarterback?
10: How about a 29-point underdog might win this game by 30, Chuck? All right, so let's look ahead to the NFL season kickoff on Wednesday night. Patriots, Seahawks. Are you at 3.5 and like 44.5 on this game? Where do you think it's going to close?
27: We are right now. Yeah. I don't know. I'm guessing it's going to close up a little bit. I think just as good as the Seahawks looked in the Super Bowl, I know that the Patriots pick up A.J. Brown. It's just their defense was so good. I know they lose some key components in this game, but my guess is our guests will back the favorite in this game. But kind of an intriguing matchup for Drake May, who's got a much more difficult schedule this year than he had last year. But picking up A.J. Brown is definitely going to help that offense somewhat. He didn't have that number one deep threat wide out last year.
10: About Thursday night, Australia, 49ers, Rams. Chuck, what do you make of the travel situation with the Niners going over a week early, the Rams going over just one day in advance? Mostly 3.5 out there on the screen. I do see a couple fours on this game.
27: It wouldn't surprise me, Matt, if they pushed us to four. I'm a little surprised the Rams aren't going out a little bit early just to kind of get acclimated out there and get their practice schedule down. The Niners, who have been a little bit hurt and banged up on both sides of the ball, come into this game getting the points. Again, I think it will get pushed up to four, though, before the game ultimately goes.
9: He is Chuck Esposito, joins us all the time and joins me every Saturday as we go behind the counter on the VSiN College Football Tailgate Show. Chuck, always appreciate the insight. I'll talk to you Saturday morning.
27: All right, guys. Thanks and enjoy the games.
9: There he is, Chuck Esposito, Red Rock Casino, race and sportsbook director there, Stations Casino Group. Once again, if you're here in town, they've got some good numbers, man, depending on what you want. They're a little bit off market on a handful of these games. We do not have a touchdown. It looks like there was a penalty on UMass, Matt. 27-7 remains the score.
10: The refs are trying to keep Rutgers in the game.
9: By the way,
10: is that what you're saying?
9: Georgia Tech missed a 35-yard field goal, and Colorado facing a 3rd-and-3. Boy. And Juju Lewis, he was a 5-star recruit. Haven't seen it yet, Matt. Have not seen it yet. Still scoreless, 5.5 minutes to go in Atlanta.
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9: After a punt, Matt, Colorado's defense forces a fumble. They will have the ball in Georgia Tech territory for the first time today. 5:23 to go, first quarter, still scoreless between the Buffs and the Ramblin' Wreck. We're going to watch this replay here. Was just a jet sweep gone wrong, and Colorado pounces on the ball. Matt, update from the 29.5-point underdog UMass Minutemen.
10: Go ahead with your update.
9: They lead 27-7 right now. They will likely be kicking a field goal here inside the 15-yard line. This is pure domination by UMass. This is really impressive to see from a team who has not beaten an FBS opponent since October 28th, 2023. And they're up by
10: 30-7 with 7:54 to go. Pop Watson, remember when he was at Virginia Tech?
9: I do. Pop Watson.
10: Pop Watson for Heisman and UMass. Rubbing it in the face of Greg Schiano and Rutgers tonight. Man, you just do not see 30-point underdogs win games by 20 points. You know, what's happening.
9: I'm going to have to call. Can I call Matt Grohl right now? No, Pop Watson is not listed in the Heisman on DraftKings.
10: I grabbed him at 1,000,000 to 1 in the third quarter tonight.
9: This is ridiculous. Yeah. I mean, he's a lot. He's got to be the betting favorite right now. Oh, no.
10: Are you kidding me?
9: Oh, no.
10: Colorado fumble, and Georgia Tech's going to take it the other way.
9: Oh, geez.
10: 4-6.
9: Wow. What? You could not ask for a worse turn of events there. Colorado, I don't know how they did that. In a scrum, the ball just pops out, and Georgia Tech recovers and runs it back, 90 yards. Flip of fortune right there, and that is not what you are looking for if you're Colorado or but we got whistles.
10: Might have a flag on the field. You notice the ESPN scoreboard worker has not put the 6 on the board for Georgia Tech yet.
9: Yep. Was there whistles on the field? We don't have the game
10: what
9: on.
10: What could the whistle be? I have no idea what's going on here. I looked up and saw the ball bouncing and Georgia Tech going the other way, so I'm not sure what happened here.
9: All right, well, we're trying to figure this out without watching it. There was a scrum. Was there?
10: Are you going to say he's down?
9: I don't know. When did the ball get ripped out? So we will see. Right now.
10: That's a big turn of events. It's either Colorado running back is down inside the 10, or they're going to. This is going to be a fumble going the other way.
9: I know. Huge play.
10: I think he's going to be ruled down.
9: It's hard to tell if it's called down on the field. But, man, this is quite a pivotal play here in the early part of this game as they keep replaying it. Once again, we don't have the sound on at this point. So we will find out what they say here in just a moment. Georgia Tech did return it about 90 yards. They put 3rd and 5 on the score bug down below. So it looks like Colorado's going to keep possession here, Matt, and face 3rd and 5. Brent Key does not look happy.
10: So it was tough to say. There were so many bodies in that pile. I couldn't tell if his knee was down or what happened there. But bottom line is the Buffaloes keep the ball, 3rd and 5 inside the 10. 4 minutes to go in the first quarter. We still have a scoreless game between Colorado and Georgia Tech.
9: Quick update from Baltimore and Wrigley Field, Matt. Baltimore leads 3-2 against the Boston Red Sox. How about the former Oriole, Adley Rutschman, is the only offense we've seen as he has hit 2 home runs tonight against his former team. And Pete Crow Armstrong is at the plate right now. MVP, 2-1 is the score. He's the offense tonight for Chicago. 39th home run of the season. It was a 2-run shot, and he now goes down on strikes. MVP, strikeout Pete. And now Colorado gets a first down. So a massive turn of events here, Matt, as it looked like Georgia Tech was going to get a touchdown. Instead, Colorado 1st and goal inside the 5-yard line.
10: Yeah, that's a huge turn of events in favor of Colorado. Looks like the live line as we speak here is Buffs +3.5 for the game and +130. The live totals dropped to 47.5. Obviously, if you bet this over like I did, you don't love the way this game is starting. These offenses look pretty incompetent. And we'll see if Colorado can get on the board here.
9: A jet sweep blown up. But Dustin Sweetelson listening in, of course.
10: Did a jet sweep from the 2-yard line?
9: They did.
10: Okay.
9: Dustin Sweetelson listening in gives us the update. Thank you, Dustin. He says that they are saying the whistle blew before the fumble. So that was a fortunate break there for Colorado with the whistle blowing before the fumble did occur in the scoop and score for Georgia Tech.
10: The whistle blew, but did the whistle blow prematurely? I mean, when you watch that replay, you can't see his knee down.
9: I'm sorry. All right. I just keep watching this. This is pure annihilation by UMass.
10: Oh, it's comedy. Wow. Rutgers looks so bad, it's embarrassing.
9: But hey, the Big Ten at least got the New York market, Matt. That's all that mattered.
10: Colorado had 1st and goal at the 2. And is now going to...
9: Oh, boy.
10: What is going on here?
9: Brendan Marion, man. This go-go offense is more like... Ain't much go-go to it. By the way, Danny Scudero is playing, which is good news.
10: The no-no offense so far. We'll see if Colorado can get something here on 3rd down. What is it, like 3rd and goal from the 10? Yeah, they've gone back 8 yards in 2 plays. And now a screen pass. It's not going to get anything done. This is going to be a field goal attempt for... most likely a field goal attempt for Colorado from about the 4.
9: Matt, Pat Fitzgerald returns to college football tomorrow night as the Michigan State Spartans take on the Toledo Rockets.
10: You like Pat Fitz in this game, don't you?
9: I do a little bit, and I'll explain why here in just a moment. But let's hear, hey, Rutgers scored a touchdown, Matt.
10: Yep.
9: It's not over yet.
10: 4th and 13, by the way, and the cornerback fell down. The corner of the safety fell down. Rutgers gets a touchdown.
9: Oh, Colorado's going to go for it here, Matt. Inside the 5-yard line, 4th and goal from inside the 5. Are they going to try to draw Georgia Tech off sides? No, they're going to go for it. And they give a handoff, and they are not going to get a touchdown. Down at the 1-yard line. So Colorado, man, this has been quite the game, Matt. This has been quite the game. 4th and goal from the 3, and you went with a draw. All right. Matt, let's hear from Pat Fitzgerald as he returns to the Big Ten.
7: Well, I hope I don't fall down, right? I don't trip and fall and get trampled. But no, in all reality, just excited for the guys. They put a lot of work in. And, that'll be where my focus is.
11: The opportunity to get a chance to be a head coach again, especially in the Big Ten, a conference that you know so well, right? What does that opportunity mean to you?
7: Yeah, it's meant the world. You know, it's been a long couple of years, but, everything happens for a reason. We were talking before we started about the opportunity to coach my boys, which was great. And now to be in this role, I'm very thankful.
11: Yeah, tell me more about getting the chance to coach your boys. I mean, that's coaching at the purest level, high school football.
7: Yeah, it was fun. It was a lot of fun. The guys were great. I coached the scout offense. Those guys were terrific. shout out to you guys. You guys are awesome. But, yeah, you know, it just was a joy. It was a joy and a treat to get back to just blocking and tackling and throwing and catching and being around my boys, which in this role you typically aren't. So to be able to share that with them was a lot of fun.
11: What did you learn about yourself during your time away from college athletics?
7: How much I love football. Mm-hmm. Yeah, no, I mean, I'm just grateful. My wife and I have been together since high school, and she knows my love affairs with her, but also I have this other issue with football. So when these opportunities presented themselves, she was the one like, you need to go do this. We've got your back 100%, and I'm just so grateful for Stacey.
10: That's great.
9: That was an interesting choice of words. All right.
10: That was Tina Wynn on the interview, by the way. Tina started out here in Vegas.
9: Really?
10: In the Vegas TV market. 3 or 4 years ago, went to Chicago. Now she's in Detroit. So she's doing that interview at a Detroit TV station with Pat Fitz, who's making his comeback after he was dumped at Northwestern amid some controversy. And now back at Michigan State. I really thought the Jonathan Smith hire was going to work out for Michigan State. For some reason, that went sideways. We'll see if Pat Fitz can get things corrected there. But you like the Spartans?
9: Yeah, a little bit.
10: Against the Rockets. I think you like to fade. You want to fade the Rockets.
9: Yeah, Toledo, new head coach, Mike Jacobs, comes from FCS Mercer, and he was really good there. Unique offense, Matt. He was at D2 Lenoir Ryan prior to that. But with a change with Jason Candle going to UConn, they had 38 new transfers. And when you looked at SP Plus's returning production, Toledo 135th out of 138 teams. So I think over time, the hire of Mike Jacobs is going to be a winner at Toledo. I think he's better than Jason Candle. I think he will get them to higher levels than what Jason Candle was able to do. But I am curious about the players that are on that roster right now. And for Michigan State, with a win total of 4.5, Matt, and Pat Fitz not coaching in a couple of years, anything under 10, I haven't bet it personally, but I will have it in a contest play at the Westgate Super Contest that is sitting there at 9.5 at the market at 10. Hey, just a reminder, folks, we've got an interesting and fun contest going on for vsin.com as the Average Joe contest is back. 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
24: It is VSiN Prime Time alongside Matt Humans. I'm Tim Murray. 29.5-point underdog, 25-1 on the money line. The UMass Minutemen looking to pick up their first FBS win since 2023, a 16-game losing streak, longest in the nation, Matt, and they have dominated Big Ten power as Dylan Lonergan throws another interception, Matt. This is comical. This is an absolute whooping at the hands of UMass on the road at a Big Ten team.
10: This game has turned you into Gus Johnson in the booth here tonight.
24: Gus Johnson!
10: Fired up for this game. How about this tweet by Dave Portnoy of Barstool Sports before the game? Have you seen this?
24: No.
10: This is great. Dave Portnoy tweeted before the game, quote, "I made my first bet of the college football season, and it may be my strongest play of the year. Rutgers minus 29.5 to beat UMass by 40. Nice job. Freezing cold take.
24: Gosh, it's fantastic. It really is.
10: Might be my strongest play of the year.
24: Oh, man.
10: Congratulations on making an ass of yourself on Thursday night.
24: Brett Ciancia over at Pick Six Previews, our buddy. UMass plus 29.5 over Rutgers, officially a top 20 FBS upset of all time. 0-12 last year, did not score 21 or more against any FBS opponent, and they scored 24 points on their first four drives. UMass is up 16 right now on Rutgers. Matt, UMass has not made a bowl since they joined the FBS about 20 years ago. They did have some success. They were national champions back in the late 90s in the when they called it D1AA, but has not been the case since. But they are up 16 on Greg Schiano's chopping wood, Rutgers Scarlet Knights.
10: Yeah, the Stanley Steamer scoreboard on Big Ten Network tells the story.
24: Now,
10: it's all UMass.
24: I do want to ask the question, maybe we can ponder it a little bit later. When teams lose to FCS squads, they usually get way, just people throw them in the trash.
10: Well, yeah.
24: Are we going to throw Rutgers in the trash? Because I'll be honest, they play Boston College next week, and Boston College, from a power rating standpoint, probably isn't too much better than Rutgers. Last win versus a power conference member, November 25th, 1978.
10: Against BC, by the way.
24: That is quite the
10: stat. I don't know,
24: if
10: you're watching this Rutgers quarterback play tonight, you're not going to want to bet on Rutgers next week.
24: And we are
10: going to
24: get a touchdown.
10: And that's going to be a touchdown run for UMass, 36-14.
24: Wow.
10: Curtis Kimmons, the fourth, runs that one in for the Minutemen. Look at that party in the stands, those Minutemen fans. Had no idea when they showed up at the stadium tonight that they were going to win this game by 20.
24: WFAN is going to be freaking out tomorrow because, remember, the sole reason that Rutgers, the State University of New Jersey, is in the Big Ten is to get that big market in New York City. I'm sure the fan tomorrow morning is going to be livid. The phone lines will be lit up, Matt, on Rutgers' disappointing performance. Calling for Schiano's job. Or they'll talk about the Yankees.
10: Yeah, not to be negative about Rutgers, but I really never understood why the Big Ten wanted to expand with Rutgers. You? Obviously, you don't.
24: No, it was...
10: It never made a lot of sense.
24: It was that they brought in Rutgers and Maryland.
10: Penn State made all the sense at the time, right? Penn State makes a ton of sense.
24: I actually think Maryland was a good addition for the Big Ten. I mean, they're not great at football. Their basketball program has had some decent years. But their Olympic sports are phenomenal. But... Rutgers, what are they good at, Matt? Are they good at anything? They got Dylan Harper once upon a time, and they didn't make the NCAA tournament. Steve Peichel, he's good.
10: Comes you know, up. That just brings up a good question, though, we were talking about. Last year, Penn State was a 24.5-point underdog favorite at UCLA. Bruins won that game outright. What was the biggest upset of college football last season? Can you... message Brett Ciancia, see if he's got that on the tip of his database right there. Because I was trying to think of a bigger upset than UCLA over Penn State. That was obviously a very high-profile game. There had to be a 30-point favorite that fell last season. But tonight we have a 29.5-point favorite going down. Rutgers down 37-14 late in the fourth quarter.
24: We got a first and goal again for the Colorado Buffaloes inside 14 minutes of the second quarter. The go-go offense has actually looked a lot more ground-based here tonight for the Colorado Buffaloes. Looking at this, last year's biggest upset, our producer Corey just sent it, was UCLA's win over Penn State.
10: That was 20, the biggest one.
24: And I think the biggest upset 2 years ago was Northern Illinois over Notre Dame, which was 28. So this is a bigger upset than that. So we have to keep digging. I remember once upon a time Temple beat Virginia Tech as like a 40-point underdog, I want to say. So we'll look back at some of the longest. And by the way, if anything comes to your mind, let us know at 1 Tim Murray and at VSIN Live at Matt Humans 247. Matt, bottom of the seventh inning. We do have an important game going on at Wrigley Field. Cubs still up 2-1 in that contest. We have our first is his elbow down?
10: I think he's
24: touchdown gone. Colorado. Another run here. The Buffaloes, Matt, are running the ball well. Micah Welch into the end zone to give the Buffs the first score of the game. A short drive because of a shanked punt by Georgia Tech. And, oh, man, I just – every time I look over here, I'm laughing. They throw a screen pass, and it goes through the hands of the running back for Rutgers. Dylan Lonergan is out of the contest, Matt, and Rutgers is going to lose. How much did Rutgers pay – UMass to play this game is my curiosity.
10: I don't know, but I can't recall the last time I saw a 30-point favorite lose a game by about 30. Can you?
24: All right. The last time, thanks, my buddy Todd Furman just sent me this. The last time an FBS team lost outright as a favorite of 29.5 or more, November 13th, 2021. Texas lost to Kansas.
10: Oh, yeah.
24: Yeah.
10: Oh, yeah.
24: So that was the last. So we are about 5 years. This is the biggest upset in the FBS in 5 years, Matt.
10: I still think the biggest upset in NCAA tournament history was Virginia as the number one seed against UMBC.
24: Yep.
10: And, Tim, the reason is Virginia did not just get upset in that game. Virginia got pounded.
24: Lost by 20.
10: a 20-point favorite lost by 20, right? And that's basically what we're watching here is a 30-point favorite that's losing by 23.
24: If I remember correctly, UVA was up by one at halftime and lost the second half by 21 to correct. UMBC.
10: It was a 20-point favorite that lost the game by 20.
24: And you've got a 29.5-point favorite losing by 23.
10: It's incredible. Huh?
24: A power conference team. Big Ten Rutgers. Big Ten dominant force, Matt. Man.
10: Hop Watson for Heisman.
24: There is going to be a point in time where Rutgers

0: And I love their defensive coordinator, Matt Patricia. I just think that they're a seasoned team that been there, done that, and they play really well later in the season. We saw how they ran the table in winning their national championship a couple of years ago. So I'm going to put it on Ohio State.
1: When Buckeyes ran the table to win the national championship, who did they beat in the title game, Tim?
2: That would be Notre Dame.
1: That would be Notre Dame. By the way,
2: he wasn't the coach, though.
1: I know he wasn't. We've got the answer from the mustache, Brett McMurphy, on how much UMass received from Rutgers to play tonight's game.
2: $1.55 million. So UMass went down to Piscataway, New Jersey, went into the heart of Big Ten country, Matt. They went into the lands of the last three national champs. They're in Big Ten country. And they got a check for $1.55 million, and they also gave them a nice butt-whipping as well. UMass, the Mac, Maction, baby.
1: Kick their butt and take their money. What a night for UMass, huh?
2: Where's Frank Martin? He's got to be fired up somewhere.
1: This is, I got to say, this is the biggest night in the history of UMass football. Even bigger than winning an FCS title, even bigger than winning the Boardwalk Bowl in 1972, right?
2: I remember that Boardwalk Bowl, Matt. It was an instant classic. 1972, beat UC Davis. UC Davis never knew it was coming. You don't walk into Atlantic City in the Boardwalk Bowl and beat UMass.
1: When did UMass win the FCS championship?
2: 1998.
1: Eight.
2: Don Brown was the coach.
1: That's right.
2: He came back, did not do so well in the FCS ranks. Somewhere, Matt, Victor Cruz, maybe the most famous UMass alum football player, is dancing right now. John Calipari, Marcus Camby. What a night for the Minutemen as they lead 37-14, 25-1 on the money line.
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3: Well, the lead for Colorado didn't last long, Matt.
4: No, it didn't. Didn't even last through the commercial break.
3: Kickoff to the house. Take it to the house. It is 7-7 right now in Atlanta, Georgia. And maybe, Matt, a little hope for your over with a couple quick scores after a scoreless first quarter.
4: That certainly helps. Bet over 50.5. The circa number closed 53. It had a scoreless first quarter, but now we got two quick touchdowns, 7-7. Who was that that fielded the Rakeem Harris? He fielded that kick about 4 yards deep in the end zone. Boom, he's gone. No, untouched pretty much all the way to the house, and that ties it up for Georgia Tech. By the way, Rutgers did get a garbage touchdown here. So now it's 37-21. Tim, I'll tell you what, two recovered onside kicks, two touchdowns, two two-point conversions, and we would have a tie game.
3: Matt, Devin Dampier has started his Heisman candidacy as he has thrown a touchdown pass against the Idaho Vandals, 7-0 Utah, a nationally ranked team in action tonight against Idaho. Idaho, they had, if I remember correctly, yeah, that was that crazy Cal Poly game last week where they gave up a touchdown on 4th and 8 or something like that.
4: And actually, I thought it was 4th and 13.
3: Was it that deep? Yeah. They could have kicked a 52-yarder to tie it, and they threw a touchdown.
4: It was a long fourth down TD pass. I'll tell you what impressed me, too. You know, John Madden put money into that Cal Poly program, right?
3: Did he really?
4: Look at that stadium. Cal Poly's got a nice stadium.
3: Mustangs.
4: Did you notice that?
3: Oh.
4: Onside kick, nice. And UMass has got it. There's going to be no comeback by Rutgers tonight.
3: Live bet coming home. All right. Man. It's good to have football back. Getting excited about UMass and Rutgers. Nothing gets your blood flowing than something like that. Or Delaware playing Merrimack, Matt. I know that gets it going right, too. The Fighting Joe Flacco's up 35-0.
4: Another Big Ten team is in action now. UAB in Illinois. That has kicked off first minute of the game in Champaign, Illinois. 25.5-point favorite live. Colorado, Georgia Tech tied at 7. Tech now a 4.5-point favorite for the game. -238 on the money line, and Tim, the live total in this game, all of a sudden 52.5.
3: UMass going to run the clock out here. A couple timeouts for Greg Schiano, chopping wood, and the Rutgers Scarlet Knights. Are they going to concede and let this game wind down? We will see here. The game of the night, though, Georgia Tech and Colorado for us, and just like that, two touchdowns in a span of, 30 seconds, and it is 7-7, 12:52 to go. And the live total right now in this contest is back up to where we were around the close, as this is at 52.5. Tell you what, Colorado's offense is definitely more ground-based successful than we anticipated. Julian Lewis, the former five-star recruit, a sophomore, has not looked ultra-sharp so far for the Colorado Buffaloes in this contest. But the running game has looked pretty good here for Colorado against Georgia Tech. You know, I said this on the podcast today, man. I saw this tweeted out. Brent Key, he's a guy that took over a pretty grim situation at his alma mater. It wasn't great. Remember, he was an interim.
4: Right.
3: And this was a team that most people expected to go under their win total with ease a couple years ago. And he's really flourished in that underdog role. 17-6 against the spread as an underdog. However, as a favorite, just 6-11 ATS. They went off as 6.5-point favorites in this contest here tonight. 12.5 minutes to go, second quarter, 7-7 our score. Colorado taking on Georgia Tech in this one.
4: And it's going to be over. That's going to be the last play of the game. UMass 37, Rutgers 21. Biggest upset we've had in quite a while in college football. 29.5-point favorite goes down. I want to see something from this Colorado offense here. We talked about Julian Lewis, top five recruit out of high school, but he hasn't really shown much so far, Tim. And the Colorado passing game has been non-existent so far. 3rd and 5 here with 12 minutes to go before the half. And Lewis is going to have to put it in the air. probably to pick up this first down. So far, would you say it's fair to say these look like two bad teams?
3: Yeah, I think that's fair. I think the run game has looked okay for Colorado so far. A couple decent runs as well for Justice Haynes, but so far pretty lackluster performances by both of these offenses. So big third down here for Juju Lewis, and he does connect. And a nice pickup there. I believe that might be Cam Perry. Is that the Miami transfer who had almost 1,000 yards receiving? So a nice crossing. No, that was not Cam Perry.
4: That was more. But it was a quick dump off over the middle. Easy completion for Lewis. Yeah, more wide open on that short crossing route over the middle. That's what I wanted UNLV to run more of in the second half against Memphis last week.
3: Yeah.
4: Screen passes, quick hitters like that. Instead of dropping Jackson Arnold back, drop back after drop back where he continued to get sacked. Colorado's got the ball out near midfield now, second down.
3: Yeah, DeAndre Moore was the one who picked that one up. We do have some news. I know we're kind of tired of this stuff, but we will pass it across here. Pete Thamel letting us know, injunction granted by Judge William Jordan, paving the way for NCAA and SEC eligibility for more than 40 athletes. That group includes Daquan Wright, who is in camp with the Cleveland Browns, Xavier Harris, setting up a seismic decision for LSU whether they want to put them on the roster, which is due tomorrow.
4: Yeah, this stuff is very tiring. By the way, the SEC has sued LSU, right, in its pursuit to put pro players on the field. This is a lot of nonsense that we could do without. Also in news today, Michael Lombardi has resigned as North Carolina GM amid that investigation. So Lombardi, who was put on paid leave a little over a month ago, is now officially out in Chapel Hill.
3: Yeah, new reporting coming out, too, with some possible Steve Belichick issues behind the scenes there as well. But UNC 1-0 went to Ireland amidst all of that and won very impressively. We got Illinois and UAB underway. Alex Mortensen, the son of Chris Mortensen, who took over on an interim basis a year ago when Trent Dilfer's disastrous tenure came to a close, and actually did a pretty decent job at UAB, and he is was given the full-time head job there. By the way, we head to the ninth inning in Chicago, Matt. 2-1, the lone run scored, or runs scored, came off the bat of Pete Crow Armstrong. MVP hit a two-run homer in this game, and that is why we are at 2-1 heading into the ninth inning in this contest.
4: By the way, we have a home run in Baltimore, and the Red Sox take the lead on the Orioles. Who was that homer? Can you see that?
3: I will double-check. Wasn't Adley Rutschman, who has two home runs.
4: Nick Sogard with the two-run shot. Red Sox now on top of the Orioles, and that is top of the eighth. 5-3 Boston.
3: You know, Matt, we will let folks know a little bit later about the Dodgers. Tarek Skubal will start tonight on the hill for the Dodgers as well. So we got that going on. Juju Lewis is going to scramble, but not scramble far enough. A fourth down upcoming for the Colorado Buffaloes.
4: Yeah, I got to admit, this Colorado offense is not what I expected to see, right? We thought they were going to put the ball in the air. They got a group of receivers who are supposed to be playmakers. They're having trouble completing passes here. It's Julian Lewis has not been very impressive early in this game.
3: NFL Weekly on the Sharps turns each week's NFL slate into a sports prediction tournament. 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So right now, Deion Sanders and Brendan Marion are discussing whether or not to go for it. It's 4th and 5 from the Georgia Tech 39-yard line.
4: That's not what they were talking about.
3: No?
4: They were talking about their gold chains.
3: That's some nice gold chains. 4th and 5 from the 39-yard line, and we will see if they...
4: What would you do here?
3: I'd go for it.
4: I'd go for it as well.
3: You're at the 39-yard line.
4: You don't punt. You're not, from plus territory at the 39. Don't punt.
3: Goes into the end zone, you're what, plus 19? Like, it could be...
4: If you have 4th and 15, that's one thing, but you have 4th and 5. You got to go for it. This is not a difficult decision.
3: UMass a winner tonight, folks. The biggest upset we've seen in an FBS game since 2021 when Texas lost to Kansas. To put it into perspective, the Northern Illinois victory over Notre Dame in 2024, NIU was a 28-point favorite. Tonight, 29.5-point underdog, 25-1 on the money line. The UMass Minutemen, riding a 16-game losing streak, walked in to Piscataway and left with a victory and $1.55 million, as Brett McMurphy let us know. So what a start to week one of the college football season as we see a Big Ten team go down to UMass. The MAC dominant tonight with the UMass victory. All right, let's take a quick break. When we come back, we'll give you some more thoughts. We got some big games on Friday, Matt, and you've got some betting interest on Fresno State taking on USC, Miami, Stanford, Michigan State, Toledo. We'll dive into the Friday slate next.
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3: The Morgan Scalley era in Salt Lake City officially underway. He did coach the bowl game, Utah's win over Nebraska, but Utah right now leading Idaho 10-0. That one midway through the first quarter. Our VSiN Primetime game of the night, Matt, Georgia Tech and Colorado. After calling a timeout, Coach Prime said, yeah, keep the punt unit out there. They punt, and Georgia Tech now driving. 6 minutes to go. 4th and 5 from the 39-yard line.
4: I've been talking about this for the last 3 years or so. Deion Sanders, for a Pro Football Hall of Famer, is so bad at game management, it's baffling. How can a guy who's such a great football player, who's been around the game his entire life, not have a clue when it comes to clock and game management? 4th and short, plus territory at the 39-yard line, you don't punt the ball. But he punted. And now Georgia Tech's driving, and Tech is about to get into the red zone. Deion makes so many mistakes in game management. It's incredible. Tim, I just don't understand how a Pro Football Hall of Famer can be so dumb about the basic strategy of a game. It's like sitting down at the blackjack table and having no clue when to hit, when to stand. This guy just doesn't know. He has no clue. By the way, Alberto Mendoza, younger brother of Fernando, nice pass there. Looks like it's probably going to be close to a first down for Georgia Tech. He is, he looks a little stiff in the pocket, doesn't he? He's obviously an inexperienced quarterback, and he's probably got a lot of potential. But I don't feel like they're going to cut him loose right away. This is going to be a Georgia Tech offense. It's probably going to be ground-oriented for the most part in the first half of the season.
3: Yeah, they went out, got Justice Haynes. They've got some pretty good running backs out there, but this has been a nice drive for Alberto Mendoza as they are now going to be facing as they get crushed on the run there. Matt, this is a real story, and I know we're tired of it. So okay. We get Pete Thamel report that the door is now open for players who were in training camp to play this year, and LSU's got a couple of them that they are looking to bring in. Well, Matt Zenitz of CBS Sports has just put out, LSU is working on adding ex-Utah and Denver Broncos cornerback Blake Cotton.
4: Come on.
3: Not finalized, and there are still things being worked through before he can be added to the roster, but he's a target. Spent the offseason with the Broncos before being released in August.
4: On what basis can a judge rule that NFL players can come back to college? You give up your amateur status. What? Can you just find a judge to rule any which way you want?
3: Pretty much. I mean, this was
4: absolute mess. It's unbelievable. And now, a lot of people point the finger at the NCAA, but what can the NCAA do when you just find a judge who can rule any way you want?
3: And now it clearly seems like LSU doesn't care.
4: Of course they don't care.
3: Middle fingers to to the conference and everything. Yeah. And they have the perfect coach for it. Like, you can say what you will about Brian Kelly and him being as unlikable as he was, and maybe still is, but as Alberto Mendoza, this might be a really nice play, and
4: Wow, how about that?
3: Alberto Mendoza, Colorado, doing a terrible job of contain, misses a sack, and Mendoza nails a pass about 35 yards down the field and inside the 5-yard line. Hell of a play from Alberto Mendoza. Very poor by Colorado. They had him dead to rights, Matt. He had nothing going, and Alberto Mendoza breaks a tackle.
4: Should have been sacked for about a 10-yard loss. Instead, like you said, it's about a 25-yard gain inside the 5. First down for Georgia Tech.
3: Yeah, I think Colorado, even though we bet them, and we'll see how tonight goes, I'm still not high on Georgia Tech. Colorado's a bad football team.
4: Colorado's not going to be good.
3: No. Win total, 4.5?
4: I thought the strength of this team, Tim, was going to be Julian Lewis, the quarterback. He was so highly touted. He does not look good at all tonight.
3: No. Yeah, this will be interesting how this game plays out. The run game has looked okay for Colorado. Under 4 minutes to go, Georgia Tech looking to take their first lead of the game. So back to the LSU situation. I mean, look, they are just full-on evil empire right now, and they're leaning into it every which possible way. And gotta love it. Gotta love it. We'll see what happens on Saturday night. A little tongue-in-cheek there. By the way, Illinois has a lead over UAB, 7-0. And the Chicago Cubs defeated the Milwaukee Brewers tonight. Good win for the Chicago Cubs. The Brewers did, Matt, what you hoped they would do. Get a split of a four-game series. Lead still remains 8 for the Brewers in the NL Central.
4: Brewers and Cubs had 7 games remaining against each other, 4 at Wrigley this week. I said the Brewers, if they can get a split, that's great, right? There's now only 3 games left between the teams, and what was an 8-game lead going into the series is an 8-game lead coming out of the series. That's exactly what Milwaukee had to do.
3: Matt, Friday night, you and Will Hill will be on the air tomorrow, and we will have a bunch of college football games to keep an eye on as we're going to get a 2nd and goal now from around the 10-yard line for Georgia Tech. Fresno State catching 22 right now against USC, and you are looking to back the Fresno State Bulldogs tomorrow night. The boys from the Valley, 22 here at Circa, 22.5 at DraftKings, 21.5 elsewhere around the market.
4: Fresno's got a massive offensive line. They got 2 of the best running backs on the West Coast. I think Fresno's going to be able to hold its own against USC on the offensive and defensive lines. Matt Entz is a bet-on coach, and I think this Fresno defensive front 7 strong enough to hold up against USC. The question for me is the secondary. It's a little bit soft, probably. But you know what? I went back and watched the tape again of the San Jose USC game, and I think this is going to be a big step up in competition for USC too. You know, we knew San Jose was totally rebuilding defensively. Fresno's not. Fresno should be able to go in there and be very competitive against USC at the Coliseum tomorrow night. I did take the 22, and I expect this to be. I think it's going to be a tight game into the second half. So. Maybe I'll be wrong, but I think I'm right here about Fresno State being legit. I think this could be a 10-win type of team. By the way, Alberto Mendoza throws high and incomplete on 3rd down. Georgia Tech's going to have to attempt a field goal here to try to go up 10-7. I was at a William Hill Sportsbook last night, Tim, and I want to bet Fresno State to be a playoff team. Okay. So to win the Pac-12, be the 12th team in the college football playoff, field goal good, 10-7 Georgia Tech. So which bet would you have taken? On the kiosk, Fresno State to make the college football playoff, 20-1 odds.
3: Okay.
4: Fresno State to make the college football playoff quarterfinals, 220-1 odds. Which bet you going to take?
3: To make the playoff.
4: Really?
3: Yeah.
4: Oh, I took 220-1
3: you
4: odds.
3: You think they can win a game in the playoff?
4: Well, you got 220-1 that you can play with if they make the playoff.
3: True, but they'll probably be 20-ish point underdog in the first round.
4: Maybe, maybe not. I mean, if Fresno's as good as I think they're going to be, might not be that big of a dog. But again, you got 220-1 odds instead of 20-1. That's a big discrepancy.
3: Yeah, history has told us, though, those early round games are pretty ugly. And those spreads are pretty big, but we'll see. It will be on the road, too, so it'll be similar to what we have on Friday night against USC. But we'll find out a lot more about Fresno State.
4: I also think Fresno should be getting better or bigger than 20-1 odds to make the playoffs. I got to shop around a little bit, and I got to think that I can find a better number than 20-1 to make the college football playoff. That's not a realistic number.
3: Fresno State at DraftKings, 50-1.
4: Yeah, I was going to say. I'm going to have to
3: drive to Arizona.
4: I had heard that it was out there at 55 or 60-1, so I got to get that bet in. I don't want 20-1 to make the playoffs.
3: That seems a bit short. Yeah, I tell you what, man, we're going to find out. You know,
4: some books don't even have that up, by the way.
3: Yeah, the G6.
4: A lot of books don't have that
3: up. The G6 is going to be very, I think there's a lot of different opportunities out there in the G6 this year. And I know a lot of people are all in on Memphis. They look good, playing a pretty challenging conference.
4: Absolutely wide open.
3: Yeah. You know, down to 10-1 Memphis is to make the playoff. Boise being plus 450. Yeah. Tell you what, Boise, that number could potentially go up. As we get a turnover here, Matt?
4: I think so.
3: Oh, my God.
4: I don't know if his arm is moving forward. I think he's going to contend this should be an incomplete pass. Talk about Julian Lewis, but, man, he looks bad, doesn't he?
3: He does. And Georgia Tech may have just flipped this game with a turnover inside their own territory.
4: His arm might have been moving forward. We got to get a replay look at this. That's going to be an incomplete pass, right?
3: I would think so, unless they say he stopped moving his hand. But he did throw his – we'll see. This is a big decision here. One decision already went Colorado's way tonight as a scoop and score was called back because the whistle blew before the fumble occurred. Colorado kind of teetering on disaster here. 10-7 is the score. Georgia Tech with the lead in our primetime game of the night. Get you updated on some other scores, including a top 25 team in action, the Utah Utes.
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3: As we come back from break, 2 minute warning, incomplete pass, the ruling after review, and I think that is the correct call. 10-7. Living on the edge here are the Colorado Buffaloes as they look to do a throwback pass. Might have had a chance at a deep out, but the receiver tucked and ran for about 6 or 7 yards, Matt. So it will be third and short here for the Colorado Buffaloes. Our VSiN primetime game of the night. Colorado up 10-7 right now on Georgia Tech. The lone touchdown for the rambling wreck coming courtesy of a kickoff return. And Colorado had a nice touchdown run after a shanked punt. So it's not been the prettiest game, Matt, between two teams who are not expected to make bowl games as Juju Lewis, my goodness.
4: Drops the ball, gets sacked, and Georgia Tech drops him at the 15-yard. He just dropped the ball. So you got baby hands? How do you drop the ball like that? This guy was a five-star recruit.
3: Five-star recruit. Everybody wanted him. Went back to pass, just slipped right out of his hands. It's not raining. Man. Just slipped right out of his hands.
4: This is an ugly game. It looks like right now I'd say it's two bad teams. That's unfair to Georgia Tech, though, because Colorado definitely looks like a bad team. I'll give Georgia Tech a little bit of hope here.
3: Trying to look at the depth chart here because I think – Zach Wilson's little brother, Isaac Wilson, is the backup quarterback. And you got to wonder at some point, you know, you try not to be too reactionary, but man, this is bad. This is real. I mean, this is year two. I know it's a new system, but this is year two for him at Colorado. And you do wonder if Isaac Wilson could potentially, get a sniff here in the second half because the offense has really not done anything here for Colorado. The short field on a touchdown, on a shanked punt, was the reason they were able to score their only touchdown. Is now Colorado will punt it away, and Alberto Mendoza, now a fumble on the field, Matt, and almost a disaster for Georgia Tech here as their punt returner fumbles the ball. This game is
4: Georgia Tech comes up with the ball, though, at their own 29. Colorado had a great opportunity to come up with that fumble. Can't do it. Don't like the way this first half is going. If you took Colorado plus 7 or you played over the total of right around 51.
3: Matt, if you laid...
4: I'm really surprised how bad the Colorado offense is. I can't believe it's this bad, actually.
3: Matt, if you laid 43.5 with UCF tonight, you're feeling pretty good. 66-0 right now.
4: Against Bethune-Cookman?
3: Against Bethune-Cookman. And don't worry, Colorado called for a face mask on that play. So that will give Colorado pretty good field position here as they try to score before the start or before the close of it. And this is that middle eight that really Georgia Tech could take massive advantage of because they get the ball to start the second half here. So Alberto Mendoza looked pretty good. I would say his last drive was his best. Threw the touchdown pass or attempted touchdown pass a little bit high, but now minute 7 to go for Georgia Tech to try to increase their lead. And yes, I would agree, that plus 7 does not feel great right now. It is teetering right now in this contest. Ball, by the way, the Red Sox have upped their lead to 6-3, Matt, in the bottom of the ninth here against the Baltimore Orioles. As you say, Massaro and Kazarian like the Red Sox tonight?
4: Well, the situation, yeah, set up real well for the Red Sox. Because Baltimore back home after a nine-day trip and no off day. So a lot of times when the team is on the road for a long time, first game back home, you want to bet against that team. And that dictated a bet against the Baltimore Orioles tonight. It looks like that's going to come in. Red Sox close minus 117 here at Circa. 6-3, bottom of the ninth. What do we have here? We got a deep drive to left field. Is that out?
3: It's gone.
4: That's a two-run shot, though.
3: Aroldis Chapman.
4: And that makes it 6-5. So Red Sox lead trimmed to 1 with one out in the ninth.
3: Minute to go in the first half down in Atlanta. Alberto Mendoza trying to get the rambling wreck here on the board. He has shown some nice mobility, a couple of opportunities here as 57 seconds to go. Big play on the last drive for Georgia Tech, thanks to Alberto Mendoza's scrambling ability that kept the play alive. Matt, tomorrow night also you got Stanford in Miami. You watched Stanford in person. They've got a laundry list of injuries on the injury report to keep an eye on there. And right now, around 24.5 is the number for tomorrow night's game between Miami and Stanford. Actually, 23.5 at FanDuel, 24 here at Circa.
4: I took 24.5, but again, the split unit play, kind of like I did tonight with this Colorado game because I don't love it. But I took 24.5 with Stanford and also played over the total of 47.5. If Miami is going to blow out Stanford here, it's probably going to fly over this total. So I played it that way. Look, Stanford's going to try to run the ball, slow the game down. They got a big physical offensive line. They had three starters out on that line last week against Hawaii. I think that injury report might be a little gamesmanship. A good chance that Stanford's going to be a lot healthier on the offensive line this week, and they got a couple of good backs, including Micah Ford, who had 99 yards on the ground against Hawaii. The thing about Miami, I think it's got to be a little bit concerning, is that two of the best pass rushers in college football, two first-round draft picks, Reuben Bain and Akeem Mesidor, are gone. You got to replace those guys. I thought Davis Warren looked pretty good at quarterback for Stanford last week. Now, you can also make the counterpoint that Hawaii's defensive line put no pressure on Davis Warren, and that's probably why he looked pretty good. I just think this is a type of game where the Hurricanes, first time out on the West Coast, probably not going to be firing on all cylinders. And I liked a few things I saw from Stanford last week and think that the Cardinal can hang inside this big number. But at the same time, that total looks pretty low. So if they can't hang inside that big number, Miami's probably going to fly over that. So that's my thinking on that game tomorrow night. I don't love it. Fresno State's my best bet tomorrow night. Plus, I think I got 22.5 with Fresno.
3: Yeah,
4: Third and 15 here for Georgia Tech, by the way. 32 seconds to go before the half. Alberto Mendoza in his own territory, though, here on his own 38. Got to let it fly. Got to throw something downfield here. Georgia Tech not taking too many shots downfield. Looks like the left tackle moved. That's going to be 3rd and 18.
3: Yeah, I think if you're Brent Key here with a quarterback making his first start, I think you take it into the locker room. You get the ball to start the second half. So 10-7 the score right now, and 32 seconds to go in this second quarter. It is over in Baltimore, Matt. The Red Sox, big win over the Orioles tonight. They hang on to a 6-5 win. So a good slate tomorrow night. We'll dive into the Saturday slate coming up top of the hour. We've got some sound, a couple of our best bets as well. Matt and I, by the way, recorded the VSiN College Football Betting Podcast and broke down our favorite plays of the weekend. That is available now on YouTube, iTunes, Spotify, wherever you get your podcasts. 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That is not good news for Georgia Tech as Alberto Mendoza gets sacked and comes up a little bit gimpy, Matt. He is limping, heading over to the sideline. So
4: didn't make any sense. I really, fourth and 25, deep in your own territory, why are you even throwing the ball? Just run it, run out the clock and punt.
3: Colorado.
4: Like you said, now it's fourth and 33. What was the point of even having him drop back? Only bad things are going to happen there on fourth and 25.
3: Yeah, he gets
4: third and 25.
3: Watching it right now, ankle gets a little bit rolled up on. We'll see if it is serious as he goes into the locker room. Gimps off the field now. But
4: And look, I almost always favor being aggressive. But in that situation, what the hell are you thinking? Just basically take a knee and take it to halftime.
3: So now can Colorado get anything before the end of the half? They've got one timeout, just forced a punt, and we'll see if the Colorado Buffaloes, who, by the way, Georgia Tech shanked a punt earlier in the game that allowed Colorado to get short field position for their only touchdown in the game. Quick update, Matt. Oh, coming up top of the hour, we should talk about it. The Dodgers in action as Tarik Skubal will get the start tonight for the Los Angeles Dodgers. This punt will go to around the 39-yard line, so we'll see if Colorado can make any plays. But don't worry, Matt.
4: It's a flag on the field.
3: Flag on the field. I'm sure this will not go against Colorado. What an ugly first half between two teams that win total were under six. 10-7 is the score, holding on the kick of the return team.
4: Almost every
3: time. Just get this to the locker room. What a bad half of football. Coach, that's Prime. Matt Heumann. I'm Tim Murray. It is VSIN Primetime.
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3: Football back in action tonight. We had a 29, 30, 30.5 point underdog, depending on what sportsbook you look at. Looks like it was 29.5 pretty much across the board, Matt. Earlier tonight, UMass beats a power conference team for what, the first time since, what was it, 1978? Mm-hmm. I believe it was. Beats Rutgers tonight by a final score of 37-21. Other games going on right now. Wake Forest is in control of a potential cover against Akron. 38-9 is the score in that one. And our VSiN primetime game of the night, who, buddy, it is not been pretty. Georgia Tech leads 10-7. We'll see if Alberto Mendoza getting rolled up on was something he can overcome here. Our buddy who we had on earlier tonight, Ian Cameron, just tweeted this out, Matt. The mistakes and awful play by both teams at the end of the first half between Colorado and Georgia Tech is a painful watch, even if it is week one. Yeah, that was not a pretty first half of football, but Georgia Tech has the lead 10-7. And right now, the live number in that contest as we sit here is sitting at Georgia Tech -6.5.
4: Live total has dropped to what there?
3: Live total has dropped to 41.5.
4: Yeah, at one point it was 52.5. And actually, Circa closed 53 at kickoff. And that second quarter was started well, a couple of touchdowns. But the last half of the second quarter, very bad football, both sides. Brent Key, typically a pretty good coach, I would say it should be a coaching mismatch in his favor tonight because Deion Sanders continues to screw up all sorts of clock and game management situations. But Brent Key has been off tonight, too. Georgia Tech did some dumb stuff at the end of the first half. This looks like two bad teams. And it looks like the Buffaloes are the worst of the two so far.
3: Todd Furman was on our show over the summer, and he gave out Georgia Tech under their win total on the show. I did not tail that bet. I did not play the over. But Georgia Tech looking like a team that will struggle quite a bit this year. But we'll see. It's early.
4: You think Tech's going to struggle? What's Colorado going to do?
3: I think, oh, my God. Colorado, it's going to be quite the ugly season. Matt, Idaho, the Vandals are inside the 5-yard line right now against Utah. 17-0 is the score. Utah live number. Actually, Idaho's going to score a touchdown here on this next play. So the FCS Idaho Vandals, who lost in heartbreaking fashion last week to Cal Poly, are into the end zone. They're at Rice Eccles in Salt Lake City, and it is 17-6, extra point pending right now. Utah, a 35.5 point favorite. Live. It's weird to see Utah, Matt, without Kyle Whittingham on the sideline. And maybe it'll even be weirder to see Kyle Whittingham on another sideline, because he will be the head coach of Michigan this year. They start their season in prime time against Western Michigan on Saturday night. Let's hear from the Michigan head coach, Kyle Whittingham, on some goals heading into year one at Michigan.
10: My father played in the NFL, and so we were moving all around the country for, well, 9 or 10 years, and had to adjust, changing schools and that type of thing. But I've made the adjustment here. We're settled in, and almost 9 months into it now, and so it's feels very comfortable and excited for the season to get started.
17: 9 months in, does it feel like time has flown by a bit?
10: It has. Yeah, it's been a whirlwind. Yeah, and so it's but it's been great. I mean, getting to know the team was top priority, and it takes a while to get to know every guy. I mean, yeah. You got 118 guys, and so that doesn't happen overnight. But I feel like we've really got a handle on that now.
17: You are taking over the winningest program in college football history. Mm-hmm. At this stage in your career, what are you chasing?
10: Well, we're chasing a Big Ten championship. That's first and foremost on our list right now. And we know if we are able to do that, then you're going to continue to play on into the playoffs. But this team is focused on, first of all, Western Michigan. And we're taking them one game at a time. But if you talk about the overriding goal for the season, it's to win the Big Ten.
4: Big challenge for Kyle Whittingham is going to be as a sophomore quarterback. Got to see if they can get Bryce Underwood on track. It was kind of a lost freshman season for him. Good coaching staff in place, though, under Whittingham, and I think that Michigan's got a real fighting chance this year. I still played Michigan under 8.5 on the win total. That schedule is brutal, and we're going to see the first big test, not against the Western Michigan Broncos here. Michigan is a 28-point favorite against Wolverines are against the Broncos, but next week, one of my top 10 games of the season, Oklahoma at Michigan in Ann Arbor next week, and Michigan a slight favorite in that game. I'll probably be on the Wolverines in that game next week. We'll see how they look.
3: Against Saturday night against Western Michigan. I love the coaching staff.
4: I do too.
3: Kyle Whittingham. Probably not throwing 100 miles an hour anymore, but still obviously a quality coach. Massive upgrade from Sharon Moore. But the coordinators he brought in, I thought, were really good. Jay Hill, the defensive coordinator from BYU. I think that's an underrated loss for BYU. I know the amount that they bring back, but Jay Hill's a really good defensive coordinator. And then to bring in Beck as well with him to be his offensive coordinator. Beck and Dampier were together at New Mexico last year. So I like the coordinators, but you talked about it, and the reason you went under their win total, Matt, for Michigan. Let's pull up the schedule. You got Western Michigan, 27.5, 28-point favorite on Saturday night. Then that massive non-conference game against Oklahoma. And then you're at Minnesota, October 3rd, which will be a challenge. Iowa at home, Penn State at home, Indiana at home. Rutgers on the road, I think that might be manageable.
4: Michigan's going to beat Rutgers.
3: I think they'll be all right there. But then, look at the back end of the schedule, Matt. Rivalry game against Michigan State, even though, Michigan State not expected to be very good. At Oregon, double-digit dog. Home to UCLA, a team that you like. And then at Ohio State, rivalry game, but double-digit dog in that one. So the schedule is pretty challenging, and that's why I think we saw a bump at some sports books from 7.5 down to 7.5, just based off of the challenging schedule.
4: Well, and a lot of it's going to depend on Bryce Underwood and how much improvement this coaching staff can get out of him, because he was a lost cause last year. And we, found out more as everything got exposed, how big of a mess it was behind the scenes at Michigan. The Wolverines lost a bowl game to Texas. Do you remember that?
3: Yeah.
4: So here's an interesting topic. Which team could be the biggest bust in 2026? Last year, Tim, Penn State had to be the biggest bust, right?
3: Penn State, Clemson, LSU, throw them all in the same bag.
4: Mm-hmm.
3: I would say Clemson might have been a bigger bust because they had lost their bowl game to Penn State. I mean, that was a team with 9 pros.
4: Yeah, I know. Penn State was preseason number one with a lot of people, and they lost as a 24-point favorite, a 20-point favorite. Coach got fired. It's debatable what the biggest, but I'll say Penn State. I did not have that high of hopes for Clemson last year, like a lot of people did. I was really surprised to see Penn State go up in smoke like it did. So what could be the biggest bust this season? Let's check in with Krista Bear Felica, Fox Sports analyst, contestant on the Friday Football Invitational. In fact, won the contest the first year. he's going to be on the show with me Friday night, so we might talk about this. How about the Texas Longhorns? Could they miss the college football playoff?
1: There's a really good chance that Texas could be 9-3. You've got the non-conference game against Ohio State, and you've got a really difficult SEC schedule as well. How would the playoff selection committee treat a 9-3 Texas? If Texas is sitting there 9-3, and right now I can get around plus 175 or 180 in that range on Texas to miss the playoff, I'm going to take it, because not only does that give you the avenue if they do finish 9-3, during the course of the year, if they pick up a loss or that second loss, you're going to get to a situation where they might be plus money to make the playoff. I know Cam Coleman has looked great. Biles has looked great. This is a team with arguably the best roster, one of the top three rosters in college football, most expensive rosters in college football. But they might be, without Goolsby, their best offensive lineman next week against Ohio State.

0: and Arkansas, the two you would definitely chalk up as wins. Texas has a brutal schedule. So does Oklahoma. And Georgia definitely has an easier path through the SEC when you talk about the title contenders. And I bet Georgia to win that conference as well. I do believe a 9-3 team is going to make it to the playoff field this season.
1: Yeah, the difference is...
0: If you're 9-3 against a really tough schedule, I think you're going to get the benefit of the doubt. If you have one or two good wins in that 9-3 record.
1: Yeah, it's going to be a pretty fascinating conversation if a team like BYU upsets Texas Tech, for example, in the Big 12 championship. Texas Tech not scheduled to play any ranked teams this year. So Tech at 12-1 versus a team that would go through a gauntlet in the SEC. So we will see. By the way, we got some spread implications right now in Winston-Salem, Matt. Wake Forest went off as a 27.5-point favorite. They lead by 28. 38-10, but Akron has the ball. Is the back door open for the Zips? Could they get the cover here? A lot of steam on Wake Forest earlier today. Our primetime game of the night, 10-7. Hasn't been pretty. Georgia Tech with the lead, and the Rambling Wreck will get the ball to start the second half. Matt, what do you say we talk a little more college football with Bruce Marshall? He'll join us next, give out his week one best bets.
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2: Alongside Matt Humans, I'm Tim Murray. Week one of the college football season underway. Started off with a bang. How about a 25-1 underdog in UMass winning largest FBS upset since 2021 when Kansas beat Texas. Halftime of the VSiN primetime game of the night, not so pretty. 10-7 is the score. Georgia Tech with the lead. Utah has just added to their lead, Matt. They are up 24-7 right now over the Idaho Vandals. Tarik Skubal pitching tonight for the Los Angeles Dodgers. And in some trouble here, top of the first inning, men on the corners for the St. Louis Cardinals.
3: Dodgers have been in a lot of trouble in general in the last 2 months. And lost the first two games of the series to the Cardinals, and Skubal off to a rough start here tonight. And by the way, Shohei Ohtani shut down tonight. Maybe he'll be back on Friday, but he is not in the lineup tonight. And Dodgers, like you said, runners on the corners here with no outs. Top of the first for St. Louis. All right, let's talk college football.
2: Yeah, spread implications, by the way, keeping an eye on Wake Forest, Akron. 28-point game, 27.5-point spread. Akron has the ball in Wake Forest territory. Let's talk college football, like you said, Matt, with Bruce Marshall, our good friend, joins us right now, courtesy of the Progressive Guest Line, the Gold Sheet. We look ahead to week number one. Let's go to Friday night, a game that you and Matt are both interested in. We've got Miami on the road at the farm, 23.5 to 24.5, depending on what side you want to play here. If you want to lay the chalk, 23.5 out there with Miami. If you want to take it, 24.5 out there with Stanford. What do you make of this game tomorrow night in Palo Alto?
4: Tim, I'm thinking I want to take it, although it's, you know, it's still early here. I think we saw enough from Stanford last week. I mean, Hawaii's, you know, not Miami, but it's, you know, one of the better teams in the Mountain West. And wild fourth quarter, but Stanford kept fighting for 60 minutes and they pulled that thing out when it looked like they were about to blow it. Davis Warren looks like he can play some quarterback. I remember him from Michigan, threw for over 300 yards in that opener. They've got a running back who looked pretty good last year, Micah Ford, and we'll see about the defense. But we have seen in the past 2 years that a lot of talk about Cal and Stanford having to play these games on the East Coast against the ACC Eastern teams. But coming out west sometimes has been a little bit of a problem, especially for the night games. Now, this isn't quite as late a game as some of these other ones we've seen coming out to Cal and Stanford in recent years. But some of those ACC teams have struggled, like Cal did 2 years ago. I'm sorry, like Miami did 2 years ago at Cal. So, I mean, it's late start for Miami. They're going to have to go out and really, you know, run up a score here to cover that number. First game for Darian Mensah. At some point, Miami's going to click this year, but if Stanford's offense can do something here, that's 23.5, 24 is a big hurdle to clear. So I'm thinking Stanford is a good chance to stick within that spread. They might not be that awful this year, and they are. Davita Pritchard will have them. Looks like they're going to fight hard for him, at least thus far. I'd better take than give tomorrow.
3: Yeah, I took 24.5 with Stanford. I don't love the play. Bruce, that's not a great endorsement when you say they might not be awful.
4: That's about as far as I'll go right now at Stanford, but they beat straight awful, though.
2: That's the best compliment I've ever received in this industry. Hey, Tim, you might not be awful. All right, sweet.
3: Bruce, how about Boise State? Got off to a really rough start last season. I think we're seeing a decline in this program. I think the talent level is down. How do you think Boise will match up with Oregon in that opener in Eugene? Big number in that game as well.
4: Yeah, I think you're right, Matt. You know, now, 2 years ago, Boise put up a really good fight at Eugene early in the season, but that was when Ashton Jenny was still there. It was 37-34. That, though, was probably the best effort they've had against a Power Four side the past few years. They have not won a game against a Power Four conference opponent since the opener in 2019 against Florida State, I don't think. So that's sort of a telltale that they've been tailing off last year. They had some pretty heavy losses, Washington, Notre Dame, BYU. I mean, they, you know, they have slipped some. And Maddox Mattson is still there, but, I mean, Genty was the guy who really made that thing special a couple of years ago. And Oregon will not be caught flat-footed like they might have been 2 years ago in September when Boise almost got them. It's not as good a Boise team. Dante Moore is back. He's got all the weapons there. I wonder how much are they paying Dante Moore this year if he's bypassed probably being the second pick in the NFL draft to stick around another year at Oregon. They also kept those defensive linemen in school out of the draft. I don't know what their budget is up there at Oregon, but it's something through the roof. I would lay the points here with the Ducks. I think I had to score 45-14 in the gold sheet, so I'd lay it.
2: By the way, real quick, if you laid it with Wake Forest, ooh, you're going to watch that one on Bad Beats. Touchdown Akron with about 20 seconds to go. Akron is going to get the cover here. 38-16 extra point about to be kicked.
3: Missed.
2: 29 seconds
3: yeah,
2: to go.
3: He
2: missed the extra point.
3: Missed the extra point kick. 38-16 is going to be your final there. Zips in the back door.
2: Zippity-doo-dah into the back door.
3: Bruce, you mentioned the gold sheet, and those who remember you as a gold sheet handicapper for so many years, and it seemed like it disappeared the last few years. The gold sheet's back, and you're riding it again. Where can you find it?
4: Yeah, it's up there. It's at wagertalk.com. It's under the umbrella at WagerTalk. You know, we sold to those folks a few years ago, and then we sort of went our different ways, and then I'm back. They wanted me to come back, and I was glad to do it. So you go up to wagertalk.com, and under that umbrella up there, you'll find the gold sheet, and you can sign it up. We got the first week up there for college football right now. And that Akron game, the under I had on Akron Wake Forest, that last TD also wrecked the under in that game. So good riddance to Akron and Wake Forest.
2: A double whammy, huh? The total, the side and the total on that late touchdown. That's brutal. Yeah,
3: 54 points on the board there. You know, we were talking about Stanford last week and Davis Warren looking pretty good at quarterback. But the Hawaii defensive line didn't put any pressure on him whatsoever. You know, Bruce, when I watched Hawaii, I was seeing a lot of things I didn't like. And then with UNLV later that night against Memphis in the second half, I started to see a lot of things with the Rebels I don't like. Now, these teams are going to meet in Honolulu Saturday night, unless the eye of the hurricane hits Oahu by then, which I don't know what's going to happen. Could have rain. We could have wind in this game. UNLV Hawaii, the number of 3.5, total at 56.5 or so right now. How do you see these teams matching up Saturday night in Honolulu?
4: UNLV got them pretty good in Allegiant Stadium last year, and that was one of their better efforts of the year and one of Hawaii's worst. Mm-hmm. But playing on the island, playing in Honolulu means something to Hawaii. How about this? They have covered the spread against 14 straight FBS foes there at the Chin Complex. They have a couple of non-covers against a few FCS teams with those stray numbers there, but they have been a pretty good point spread play there. What would be concerning for UNLV is they didn't get, now maybe Memphis is just a cut above the defense as UNLV is going to be playing, but they didn't get the run game going last week, and they certainly couldn't protect Jackson Arnold in the fourth quarter. Can Hawaii do some of that? I'm not sure if they can do what Memphis did, but those are some concerns for Dan Mullen. Alejandro is a dangerous quarterback. Hawaii can move the ball, possibly an over here, but I would respect that Hawaii trend at home. By the way, both these teams were talking about long shot bids to get into the playoff from the group of six. Those hopes are put paid to the loser of this game because somebody's going to walk out of this one 0-2. And I think it's going to be UNLV. So I'm going to lean a little bit to Hawaii in this one late Saturday over on the islands.
2: Couple of injuries to keep an eye on. Well, not to keep an eye on. They are ruled out. Austin Boyd, the starting center for UNLV, out. Poe Purcell, defensive lineman, also out for UNLV. So you and I align there on the Bows, Bruce. So hopefully we can bring home a late-night winner out on the island. Couple other games that you wanted to keep an eye on there as Colorado's defense gets a big sack here on third down on Alberto Mendoza. The Oklahoma State game, we've had a couple of opinions on Oklahoma State with them and this North Texas squad basically transitioning over to Oklahoma State. Mesta Makers there, Eric Morris, the head coach. They're laying 13.5, total 59.5 against Tulsa, a team that beat Oklahoma State a year ago.
4: Yeah, they did. Although when they played Eric Morris the last time 2 years ago, they got smoked. Now that was when Kevin Wilson was still there, and before Trey Lamb showed up from East Tennessee last year, and he kind of straightened them out a little bit. Chandler Morris, by the way, was Morris was a quarterback 2 years ago before Mr. Maker last year. Put up all those yards, led the nation in passing, and brought most of the offense with him. His top running back there, receivers, linemen. He's brought his most of his staff up there with him. So it's a lot of North Texas, but it's also a lot of players from all around. I mean, that was a complete reboot there at Oklahoma State, and it had to be after that 1-11 last year. So I think you can completely throw out what happened last season, and it might look more like North Texas. I mean, that was the leading scoring team in the country last year, and so everything has sort of transitioned up and transferred up to Stillwater. I don't know that Tulsa can keep pace. Baylor Hayes, not a bad quarterback, but I'm going to take a lead here with Oklahoma State and Morris. Lay the points with the Cowboys on Saturday.
2: Bruce Marshall, the Gold Sheet. 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Best of luck with your bets in week one.
4: Thank you, boys.
2: Take a look at what's happening in Atlanta. Colorado got the ball back and doesn't really do much on the first play there, man.
3: 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Ugh.
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2: Keep it rolling here on a Thursday night, you and Will Hill will be on here. Matt, by the way, quick update on the Circa Friday Football Invitational. More announcements coming tomorrow?
3: Tomorrow morning, we will have the final five contestants announced. So the entire field of 25 is going to be up there. Check it out at vsin.com. Also tweet about it tomorrow morning. It'll definitely be up on the website. And tomorrow night, we're going to have a preview show for the Friday Football Invitational. Mike Palm's going to help us kick it off here. And the Godfather, Brent Musburger, joins the show tomorrow night. Also the Bear, Chris Felica. So
2: looking forward to that. Always great to hear from Uncle Brent as we get ready for another football season. Our primetime game of the night. I don't know, man, if it's game of the night worthy, but it is 10-7. So hopefully our bets on Colorado can somehow get there. This has not been a pretty game whatsoever. I don't know who the right side is, to be honest, Matt. Both these teams are pretty unimpressive tonight.
3: Oh, it's two wrong sides, but one of them is going to end up being right. I would say that this is why I don't like to spray bets all over the board early in the college football season. People get excited. Football's back. You want to bet everything. You don't have to bet every game because it's on TV. I had no idea that Colorado's offense was going to look this bad. Julian Lewis, the quarterback, looked horrendous tonight. He completes a pass right there for a first down. But, you know, this Colorado offense is supposed to be wide open and fast-paced. Brennan Marion, love these receivers. You got a five-star quarterback, and it has been a crap show so far for Colorado.
2: Thank you for utilizing that to define the show as opposed to something else. I'll tell you what, Kyle Hunter, excuse me, I really like Kyle's insight. He was on the College Football Betting Podcast over the summer. He gave out Illinois under the win total. He kind of said he created his own six.
3: I agree with that.
2: He laid under 6.5 and then took under 5.5 at a plus price as Juju Lewis throws low and misses another pass. Illinois has been wildly unimpressive tonight against UAB. Mm-hmm. UAB, a 25.5-point underdog, 14-6 right now. Our guy Joshua Nunn, Step on a Duck, just tweeted out, UAB has outplayed Illinois in the first half. Utah, give me two or another touchdown. 30-7 is the score right now. The Utah Utes taking on Idaho tonight. Utah went off as 37.5-point favorites in that contest. And right now, Utah is up 30-7, extra points pending. Well, Matt, we just talked to Bruce Marshall about the Hawaii UNLV game, and you and I discussed this game in depth on the VSiN College Football Betting Podcast. And we like to talk about revenge, right? A decent amount. Last year in Vegas on a Friday night, UNLV destroyed Hawaii. It was an embarrassing performance by our guy Timmy Chang and the Rainbow Warriors. And you do wonder if that's on the minds of these Hawaii players. Both teams coming off a loss in week zero. Jamai Otis is one of the captains of this Hawaii team, Matt, and he's also a Las Vegas kid. And this is what he had to say to Rob DeMello out there in Hawaii regarding this UNLV game.
26: You know, everybody in the facility understands what this game means, you know what I mean?
4: we've been saying the same lately, and, you know, it is what it is. You know, this game is a big game, a conference game, you know, a lot at stake. So, you know, for me personally, you know, this just being the whole hometown where I came from, you know, not really recruited by UNLV in my process. So, you know, there's a lot that plays into it, but it's all God's plan. And I think, you know, till now, you know, we're playing with a chip on our shoulder, you know. I think that's just our team in general. A lot of guys, we just come from backgrounds where, you know, we're looked over, you know, and that's what this team is. That's what this team is built on, you know, from the top to the bottom. You know, the coaches, they understand what it feels like to be at the bottom and then grow to the top. So I can't wait for everybody, you know, to see us fly around.
5: How much have you missed running out of that tunnel, having your crowd behind you and being able to play at this complex?
4: Man, it's been a while. I mean, just for me personally, just my journey 8 months ago, not really being able to walk, run, you know, do stuff on my own. So it's kind of a full circle moment. UNLV last year, I got hurt. So it's just kind of like a full circle moment. And, you know, I feel like God is just, you know, talking to me every day to understand what my purpose is, not make the game too big, not make it so much personal, but more of a we thing. And just, you know, trusting my brothers, trusting my teammates, and, you know, trusting him.
2: By the way, quick update, UAB driving here, Matt. It's 14-6, end of the first half. UAB trying to get into the end zone. Colorado facing a 2nd and 9 in Georgia Tech territory. And don't worry, we'll throw it out of bounds. Whew, man, that is the best quarterback you got on your roster. That ain't good.
3: It's a 5-star.
2: Yeah, a lot of teams wanted him. Oh. You know, Rob DeMello, he's covered Hawaii sports for a long, long time, Matt. And I was sending some messages with him, and I asked him about practice this week. He said it felt like it was very intense as opposed to last week. You know, I'm curious to see this game tomorrow night, or excuse me, Saturday night. And it sounds like, Matt, you and I talked about it. It sounds like the pending weather should potentially hold off there for this game. There was a thought that they could be hit by a hurricane.
3: Yeah, it looks like I've been watching these weather charts constantly here the last couple of days. And it looks like now the latest model shows that that hurricane, if it strikes Hawaii directly, it might not happen until Monday night. So, but again, out there right now, it's windy and rainy, and that's what it might be like on Saturday night. If it's those conditions, I think it would favor UNLV a little bit because the Rebels can run the ball better. You know, you reflect on last year, Hawaii's performance at Arizona was really bad, but we expected
2: predictable.
3: That.
2: Yeah,
3: we expected that. Coming off the win over Stanford, Mike Alejado banged up. He was not going to be able to play effectively in that game in Tucson. They got blown out. By far, their worst performance was the loss here at UNLV. So hopefully that's a big motivating factor if you're going to bet Hawaii and take the 3 or 3.5 points here, that these guys remember how bad they were embarrassed by the Rebels last year and want to make amends for that. Because I don't know, Tim, I did not see too much out of this Hawaii team last week that makes me want to bet the home dog this week. But we do know, based on trends and everything we've seen, that Hawaii can be a totally different team at home in Manoa than it is over here in the mainland. And that also leads me to believe, you know, you got two teams off a loss here. And the fact that Hawaii's at home, probably motivated off last year's embarrassment to UNLV, is probably going to put me on the dog here. If I get 3.5, I'm probably going to play Hawaii. I'm also going to look at the weather conditions, and you know, I have bet this under the total of 56.5, but we'll see what the weather's going to look like by Saturday night. It could change pretty quickly, but right now I would expect you're going to see rain and wind, and it's not going to be ideal conditions. It's probably going to be more of a running game Saturday night, then it's going to be tough conditions for the quarterbacks to throw the ball.
2: Yeah, we've seen some under money, as you mentioned. I don't know if that's weather related.
3: It was 58.5.
2: It was as high as 58.5. Circa's down to 55. 56.5 is the consensus number for that total. Yeah, we've talked about the trends, certainly, for this particular game and for Hawaii out on the island. 21-6-1 ATS at home since Timmy Chang became the head coach. UNLV? Gone out to the island since Timmy Chang has gotten there, 2022, UNLV beat them, or excuse me, Hawaii beat them as an 11-point underdog. And then in 2024, Hawaii was a 12-point underdog and lost by 2. I think you were at that game.
3: I was at that game, yeah. That was Barry Odom.
2: Yep.
3: Coached
2: that was a good
3: team, and that was a hell of a game. And that was, you know, Hawaii was definitely the inferior team that night, but they did a great job of hanging around. Stayed inside
2: Speaking
3: the
2: Speaking of hanging around, Matt, how about the UAB Blazers going off tonight as 26.5-point underdogs? Do we have two massive upsets? tonight, the UMass Minutemen, if you missed it, 29.5-point underdog, biggest underdog in 5 years in the FBS to win. They win 37-21, and dare I say, it wasn't even that close.
3: No.
2: It was a whooping by UMass. Here, UAB playing well inside the red zone, down 14-6, and right now the live number 14.5, Matt, in favor of Illinois against UAB. Is UAB able to punch it in here right before the end of the half?
3: I'm a little bit annoyed with myself because I looked at the UAB side here. I don't like this Illinois team. I think Illinois is one of the prime candidates for regression, right? When you look at teams that were not as good as a record a year ago, and I think the Illini definitely fit that description. I didn't take the points with UAB and certainly wish I did because the Blazers are alive here. Yep. And this Illini team, I think, is going to take a big step back this year.
2: The game I'm a little bit annoyed by is I saw a tweet earlier this week mentioning Buffalo's starting lineup just being completely new, a D2 quarterback, bunch of FCS transfers. They were laying 18.5.
3: Touchdown Blazers.
2: Wow.
3: How about that?
2: Look at this. UAB live dogs tonight. Could we see another one? 29.5-point dog in UMass 1. And now UAB down 2. We'll see if they go for 2 with 18 seconds to go in the second quarter. Hey, if you missed our NFL's futures draft, we made it really easy to catch up. 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Live number, 11.5. Illinois lay at 11.5. It is a one-point game, and Champaign, UAB, live dog.
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2: Minute 42 to go in Atlanta. Actually, the third quarter, I beg your pardon. 10-7 remains the score right now as Georgia Tech... not very good. Colorado, probably worse. Both these teams, Matt, not going to go to a bowl game. How about that?
3: It's tough to watch.
2: Yeah, it is not impressive. Not impressive at all. You know what has been impressive? Some of these underdogs, Matt, they're fighting. How about UMass? Have never been to a bowl game since returning to the FBS. Off to a 1-0 start. Get two FCS opponents the next couple of weeks, then Sacramento State. Dare I say, the UMass Minutemen could be 4-0 heading into the month of October, Matt. 37-21 win over Rutgers tonight is 29.5-point underdogs. We have a tweet here we're going to show you in just a moment.
3: Oh,
2: and
3: wow.
2: Did we get a Hail Mary caught by Illinois at the gun? Wow.
3: Are you serious?
2: Illinois just threw a Hail Mary, and it is completed. I guess... youngster Alex Mortensen not teaching his team to bat the ball down.
3: Nobody jumped up to bat the ball down.
2: Wow.
3: That's some of the worst defense I've ever seen on a Hail Mary. But credit to the Illini for the execution of that play. Wow. 20-13, PAT pending Illini. That's a stab to the heart if you got UAB in the points tonight. That's brutal to allow that to happen.
2: Oh, they tried to catch it.
3: Tried to catch it instead of batting it down.
2: Bat the ball down.
3: And then two other UAB defenders bobbled the ball and right into the hands of the Illinois receiver.
2: I mean, it's 2026. How are we not bat the ball down? All you got to do, bat the ball down. Illinois gets a Hail Mary at the end of the first half. Extra point good, 21-13 as they head into the locker room. Illinois, new life, 18.5-point favorites now are the Illini. Matt, I don't know if there's a Hall of Fame for bad bets, but if there were, this one might be in it. In April, David Purdom put out on Twitter, a bettor at a William Hill Sportsbook in Nevada placed a $3,000 bet on Rutgers to win the national championship at 500-1. The bet would have paid him $1.5 million. Well, that bet could have paid him $1 trillion, Matt. It was never going to come home. And that bettor just watched UMass as a 29.5-point favorite beat the tar out of Rutgers.
3: I should have donated that $3,000 to Children's Hospital or Big Brothers, Big Sisters, something like that. Why donate it to a bookmaker? $3,000 on Rutgers?
2: Like, if you put, like,
3: come on.
2: $10 on Rutgers, okay, you know,
3: Give it to an animal shelter.
2: $3,000?
3: What the hell are you thinking?
2: What a waste.
3: That's a bad bet. So was this one by Dave Portnoy of Barstool Sports tonight at Stool Presidente. He tweeted this before the game, quote, I made my first bet of college football season and it may be my strongest play of the year. Rutgers minus 29.5 to beat UMass by 40 plus, said Dave Portnoy. Okay, good luck.
2: By the way,
3: freezing cold take.
2: I mentioned the bet.
3: Might be his strongest play of the year, Tim.
2: I mentioned the bet I didn't make. Maybe I should bet him live. We don't have eyes on this game, but Stucky over the Action Network just tweeted out, Buffalo is somehow worse than I thought.
3: Buffalo?
2: Oh, man. Tomorrow night, Matt will be back with VSiN Primetime, Will Hill. We will get the Godfather himself, Brent Musburger, on the program.
3: I have a feeling Brent is going to sound off on NFL players returning to college football tomorrow night. But again, it's the Circa Friday Football Invitational Preview Show. Mike Palm kicks it off with us tomorrow night. Will Hill and I on the show for 3 hours with a star-studded cast. Brent Musburger, the Godfather. Nick Bogdanovich of Boomer Sportsbooks. Big Randy McKay, who's in the Friday football contest. And the Bear, Chris Felica, joins us live from Bloomington, Indiana.
2: Quite the show. Quite the show. Matt, what Uncle Brent will be tweeting about or angry about? How about the injunction earlier today by Judge William Jordan paving the way for the NCAA and SEC eligibility for more than 40 athletes, which includes Daquan Wright, who we could find out tomorrow would be eligible to play Saturday night against Clemson. Xavier Harris is hurt, by the way, so he's not going to be eligible to play. The SEC said, we disagree with the court's decision. The SEC's presidents and chancellors unanimously adopted a clear and reasonable standard. Member universities should not place former athletes on their rosters. The conference and its member universities have the right to establish, through agreed-upon governance procedures, the rules under which they voluntarily compete and to expect those rules to be followed. The SEC will continue to defend this standard, the principle of fair competition, and conference's authority to govern competition among its member universities. LSU said, no, we're not going to do that. Going to be fun. No, it won't. I just want to play football. Just play football games. That's all we want to see. Oh, man.
3: That's all you want to see?
2: Football games?
3: Okay.
2: But I also want to see.
3: Drama with Lane Kiffin. Don't you like the Lane Kiffin drama?
2: I don't.
3: Okay.
2: I mean, I'm looking forward to the Ole Miss LSU game. I know that's what you're needling me about. I think that will be great. I think the atmosphere in that stadium.
3: I think the atmosphere
2: week three in Oxford will be better than the atmosphere on Sunday night in Nashville. I don't love, even though I'm going to one on Sunday, I don't love neutral site games in college football. Baylor and Auburn, why are they playing it in Atlanta?
3: That one's not so great. I think Notre Dame, Wisconsin, and Lambeau Field's great.
2: I think the atmosphere will be good. I'm looking forward to that. But Notre Dame, Wisconsin at Camp Randall would have been pretty cool, too.
3: By the way, you and I recorded the second version of our VSiN College Football Betting Podcast. We did the first from Waikiki Beach last week. And I believe you tweeted that out today, correct?
2: I did, yes.
3: Where can viewers, listeners find the College Football Betting Pod?
2: I'm glad you asked, Matt. 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I know our producer, Wyatt Tomchek, has been working hard getting up all those episodes on YouTube. The numbers have been great. So much appreciated you. Three episodes every week, and including the Thursday breakdown with me and Matt Eumanns. So check out our best bets there. Matt, you are on Fresno tomorrow and Stanford tomorrow. So you're going to be sweating a little bit on the show tomorrow evening.
3: I will be, but only for 1 hour.
2: That's true.
3: Because we're going to be on the show tomorrow night, 4 to 7 Pacific, and those games kick off at 6 p.m. Pacific here on the West Coast. And I did take Fresno plus 22.5, Stanford plus 24.5, and a couple of big dogs. Tim, the dogs are barking tonight. Hopefully that holds up Friday night as well.
2: Yeah, there's no doubt. Big, big dog. Biggest underdog since 2021. UMass, first win over an FBS opponent since October of 2023, Matt. They had lost 16 straight games. Their last win was against an FCS opponent. The last time they beat an FBS opponent was 2023 against Army. The last time they beat a Power 4 conference team, 1978.
3: The last time UMass beat a Power 4 conference team, Dr. J might have been the best player in the NBA. You know where he played college basketball?
2: He played at UMass. Yeah. Marcus Camby somewhere so thrilled that his alma mater is victorious tonight. Hey, just a reminder.
3: Are you sure he graduated?
2: I think he did.
3: Okay.
2: I think he went back. I'm pretty sure he did. Big third and two, by the way, coming up here for Colorado. 10-7 is the score. This will probably be the final play of the third quarter for Colorado and Georgia Tech. By the way, just a reminder, our NFL betting guide, updated post preseason update. New best bets. 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Colorado is going to grind their way to another first down on the final play of the third quarter. 10-7. Georgia Tech with a 3-point lead over the Colorado Buffaloes. Give me a touchdown and then we should be in decent shape.
3: You know, I don't want to complain because we're so happy that college football is back, right? But, boy, this game's tough to watch.
2: What do you always say, Matt? Don't expect bad teams to do good things.
3: Well, sometimes two bad teams can get together and they can play a highly entertaining
2: game.
3: That
2: is true.
3: That's not the case.
2: No, this is not Colorado and
3: Georgia Tech.
2: This has not been pretty. We had a backdoor cover from the Akron Zips. Condolences to those who laid with Wake Forest. Touchdown with about 20 seconds to go. Zips made it a 38-16 game. Friday night should be a fun one. Got a couple of nationally ranked teams in action. Miami taking on Stanford. Oklahoma taking on UTEP and USC and Fresno State. The Pat Fitzgerald era begins at Michigan State tomorrow night as well. Once again, best bets galore on the VSiN College Football Betting Podcast, YouTube, iTunes, Spotify. Thanks to everyone who joined the show tonight. Brian Edwards, he gave out some best bets. Ian Cameron, plenty of best bets. Chuck Esposito and Bruce Marshall for joining the show. Producer Corey, our production team, great job as always. For Matt Eumanns, I'm Tim Murray. Coming up next, we've got Dustin Sweetelson. He'll carry you through the final quarter of this epic battle, Matt, between Georgia Tech and Colorado. And then start your day with Super Dave and Jensen Lewis with VSiN by the books. For Matt Eumanns, I'm Tim Murray. This has been VSiN Primetime.
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23: In college football, an injunction has been granted by a Louisiana judge, William Jordan, paving the way for NCAA and SEC eligibility for more than 40 athletes, including potential LSU transfers Daquan Wright and Xavier Harris. All of this happening on the same day that the SEC filed a lawsuit against LSU. LSU has until tomorrow to finalize their roster. Right now in college football, 25th-ranked Missouri leads Arkansas Pine Bluff 47-7. They're about halfway through the fourth quarter, but UMass had a massive upset over Rutgers. They were 29.5-point underdogs at kickoff and went on to beat Rutgers 37-21. In Major League Baseball, Pete Crow Armstrong hit his 39th home run of the season as the Cubs top the Brewers 2-1. Right now, the Cardinals lead the Dodgers 2-0, bottom of the third inning. Mariners over A's 3-2, bottom of the fourth inning. I'm Monty Bolaños.
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34: Yeah.
30: We saw craziness with Rutgers losing badly.
34: Yeah.
30: That's a 29.5-point favorite.
34: UMass, 200 rushing yards. Mm. They won the turnover battle 4-0, 36 minutes of possession. Dominant effort.
30: And right now, the marquee game still happening. Well, not Utah, who is pummeling Idaho.
34: Yeah.
30: 13 Vandals. Minutes to go in the fourth quarter, and Georgia Tech leads Colorado 10-7. Just think back now, and I'm thinking about how 3 years ago, the month of September that Colorado absolutely owned in the world of sports, there was no hotter, bigger story on the planet than Deion Sanders and Colorado and their start and Shedeur Sanders and Travis Hunter and what kind of year they were going to have, and Deion coming in, who talked a big game, very controversial when he did come in, even his initial meeting with the players where he told a lot of them, you got to hit the portal. What do you mean I got to hit the portal? Yeah, you're gone.
34: Yeah, you're not going to be here. I got guys.
30: And now, 3 years later, Deion Sanders in Colorado is barely a mention, right? Like you would say Mendoza coming into this game is just a bigger story. The younger brother.
34: He had a really nice throw earlier, Alberto. A little scramble job that set him up inside the five.
30: He's just as big a story. Like Colorado has gone from, they were so white hot that month. Like that's why a 30 for 30 on the month of September, you call it September 2024, whatever it's like, that was such an unbelievable month that we had where even the NFL was playing second fiddle to Colorado and the way they won games and how they won, they scored big and they won late. Like, and now you'd think you couldn't buy that kind of publicity. No. That Colorado should be a team that, hey, as good as they were coming in, you had a quarterback that went to the NFL that's playing in the NFL now. You had a guy win the Heisman Trophy. You had lots of great stuff. And now it's, yeah, Colorado is playing. Oh, that's how far they have fallen out of relevance is just stunning. When they should have been able to build on that month of September, so great to the point where now they should have all kinds of stars everywhere. And the interest level in that program should be a traveling road show. And instead it's just, yeah, Colorado's playing now.
34: Well, it was. I mean, but it was encapsulated in two very good players. Travis Hunter captivated folks, right? Just like Shohei Ohtani, baseball, you're going and playing both ways. We'll see what they do with Jacksonville. Ronnie comes back from injury this year. But all of that, it was a cultural moment, right? It just captivated, and so many people who didn't give a damn about college football were suddenly the biggest Colorado supporters you could find, and had to get to a TV set here in Los Angeles. A ton of bars were Colorado viewing parties. If they weren't already affiliated with a college based on their owners or, you know, folks in the neighborhood that took it over and established a beachhead, suddenly there were Colorado flags flying outside of those establishments. Remember the big press conference of, you better get us now. Then they go 9-4, last year 3-9, and a lot of people calling for Deion's, calling for his head, yeah. Right? And because you saw how quickly people flocked to it. They ran away just as fast.
30: I mean, like, how are you not able to build on that, right? How are you not able to, like, I think about that, like, think about, like LeVar Ball when he tried to sell those big baller brand sneakers. Mm-hmm. All the publicity that he had. What did we say about LeVar? Oh, look at the publicity. You can't buy the publicity. Like, people were polarizing on LeVar Ball. Some people loved him. Some people hated him. But you do big baller brand. You do big baller brand shoes. You get the regular pair. You could get the wet pair with Lonzo's autograph. Yeah. It was $500. All this. Like, we always say, you can't buy that publicity. Yeah, I get that. But if you don't sell shoes, it doesn't matter. Right?
34: Like, yeah, I mean, if you actually ship those shoes. But, I mean, I guess you got to work on the float because people would have given them money for months before asking for a refund, right? Because you could do that, like concert tickets.
30: Yeah.
34: When's the concert? Next July. Give me money now.
30: I mean, really, all of a sudden you say, wow, you had all of this. And fast forward 2.5 years later, your record as a coach is under 500. And now people no longer care. You had people that were falling all over. I want to come coach there. I want to come be this. I want to do this. I want to do this. You had everything you need to become the next power in college football. You could show up at a place and like, yep, I'm instantly turning us into a power. That doesn't happen. That does not happen. And here we are in 2026, 3 years later, and it's, yeah, no, they just keep getting worse every year.
34: Well, the sustainability, again, you bring Travis Hunter with you. You have your sons. Right, Shiloh's got his own off-the-field issues now in his post-playing days. But you look at what you were able to capture in that moment, right? And Shador, for everything that became a question during the draft process and we have now with Cleveland, there's no denying the chemistry he had with Hunter and the big playability that he showed. Great toughness because their offensive line sucked. That's the one thing that I've always been curious. Because Colorado, once upon a time, it was all about beef, right? It's all about the guys up front setting things up. How come you couldn't recruit offensive linemen to protect your son?
30: Oh,
34: to
30: yeah.
34: Protect your son.
30: I forgot about those guys.
34: You know what I mean? Like, how did you not have five guys to protect your son?
30: I forgot about that. We need those guys.
34: How many times were we in here watching games and looking at each other going, how the hell does this guy keep getting up? Like, that was the one thing. Whatever you thought of, you know, interviews and everything else, Shador, like, there was never a question about how tough this kid was. Mm. But now, looking at this squad right now, now. It's a 10-7 game. Good hard-fought contest going to the fourth, but it's a it's an enigma, right, of how much, but just a great example of, I guess, in this day and age, how quickly the celebrity and folks can be on the wagon and how empty it can get really fast.
30: I mean, real, I don't know how you fail to capitalize on that kind of publicity. I mean, it really is surprising. It really is.
34: If nothing else, I mean, you can find a court to at least put guys on your roster.
30: Oh, that is true. Yeah, that is true. You can find, you get guys coming back from the NFL. Sure. Hey, Shador, you want to come back? Hey, they're going to start Deshaun Watson, man. I know you played a whole year in the NFL, but come on back, man. Come on, what's the matter? Come on back. What's it? You guys were in camp. What's the matter if you're in camp playing the game? What does it matter?
34: Well, I mean, think about this, right? In camp, you get cut last week. What'd you have? One or two meetings this week while you're waiting on a judge to say it's okay? And then you're allegedly going to be in uniform this weekend? Boy. I mean, come on. Look how fast the wheels of justice can turn.
30: Well, speaking of that.
34: Yeah.
30: The wheels of justice may be turning in Chapel Hill very quickly.
34: Yeah.
30: Belichick has had a week, you know, to celebrate.
34: 15-10, baby.
30: All right, man. I won my first game. Things are going to be dead. No.
34: We drew him off with that hard count, and that was the highlight of our year.
30: GM Michael Lombardi, who has been under fire the past few months,

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0: in Chicago is owned by the leaders of Chicago, the people of Chicago. Now, was he actually a threat? Or did Cantor Freedom stand up in a courtside seat just to kind of get a reaction out of the WNBA wokester crowd and all that stuff? Because I watched the play, not that I would ever watch these games, they're terrible, but I watched the highlight online, and this, I guess, the Natasha Cloud, what I saw looked like she was charging at him, and it looked like she was the aggressor, and it wasn't really the security enforcement and all that. It was her that was like a rhino running over, an angry rhino, trying to get into Cantor and all that stuff. And if she had just stayed back and ignored what he was doing, it would not have escalated. She was the one that escalated the situation and went on a rampage over to Freedom. She attacked Freedom. Now, this guy gave Enes Kanter Freedom exactly what he wanted. Maximum attention by trying to silence the shirt. And his takes on women's sports, they turned a simple courtside heckler into a full-blown martyr of the culture war. So tremendous job, complete incompetence by everyone involved there. And will video proof net him a massive payday? That's highly unlikely. He does have a realistic shot, though, of having that lifetime ban lifted. So that's probably what's going to end up happening here. Considering it is a publicly owned arena in Chicago and it's he's claiming First Amendment, there is something there that he could win with. It is the Ben Maller Show as we are rolling through the overnight and the clock is a ticking. We'll take your calls. 877-99 on Fox. If you still want to yap about Lane Kiffin, also, he has won round one at LSU against the Southeastern Conference, and now we head into round two. Will it be an emergency injunction from a federal judge, the SEC, and all the big shots there desperately trying to put the kibosh on Lane Kiffin and his plans of bringing in all these bounce-back NFL players? So certainly seems out of bounds to most, but that's where we are right now. 877-99 on Fox. Many people hoping that Lane Kiffin crashes and burns. We'll see if that happens or not. We'll take your calls, comments on X, at Ben Maller. That's at Ben Maller. And guess who's on deck? Guess who's on deck? We'll get to that. And, oh, Dolly! We'll go there as well. We'll do it all. And we will do it next. However, you know what time it is. That's right. It's the A block. And let's get in the helicopter and see if we can find out what hour it is.
1: Number two.
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0: However, Kathy in Madison is jumping up and down, and she's like, Maller, I need you to give me what I want. I said, well, what do you want, Kathy? And she says, I need bull. I said, are you sure about that? Are you positive about that? Yeah, I need bull. Okay, fine. All right, you need some bull. So Mike in Dallas needs bull also. Every sports season is built on preparation. Studying the trends, making the necessary adjustments to reach the ultimate goal. By the way, you know what goal I have to find out what hour it is?
1: Number right now in the three.
0: That's right. All right. Now we are allowed to go on with a live read. Investing deserves the same approach. Now, I could have done that professionally as a broadcaster and made that perfect. But I was told by the great Rick Dees years ago, man, leave some mistakes in there. They won't know it's pre-recorded. Okay, I'll do that, Mr. Dees. Dees, sleaze. I'll leave that in there. Because you think I'm doing this live? Hell no, I'm not doing this. Are you out of your bloody mind? Anyway, back to the live read. So investing deserves the same approach. 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

0: 570 LA Sports. Dodgers Radio Network. LA avoids the sweep, beating the Cardinals 3-2. Pete Crow Armstrong hit his 39th home run of the season as the Cubs topped the Brewers 2-1. Red Sox held on 6-5 against the Orioles. Rangers shut out the Rays 6-0, and the A's outscored the Mariners 7-4. In college football, 21st-ranked Utah crushed Idaho 66-14, and 25th-ranked Missouri rolled past Arkansas Pine Bluff 54-14. In tennis at the U.S. Open on the women's side, 2-seed Coco Gauff won her second-round match in straight sets. I'm Monty Bolaños.
1: It's time.
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5: Here I am. Ta-da!
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7: 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We're in trouble.
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1: Oh, yeah. 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Now, live from the Fox Sports Radio studios, here he is, Ben Maller.

0: Friday morning to you and yours. It is VSiN, Bob the Books, Dave Ross right here at the Mint Gaming Hall, Franklin, Kentucky. Our closer, Jens Lewis, back up in Cleveland, Ohio. Everybody exhale. Week number one of college football season is well underway after last night. We got court orders. We got crazy results. We got backdoor covers. We got it all already, and we haven't even got to the weekend yet, Jensen. Lots going on in Major League Baseball. And, oh, by the way, the NFL begins on Wednesday. A lot to digest here on a Friday morning.
1: Yeah, we had some bad beats on the field yesterday again. Just the ball has not bounced our way. Maybe the worst beat of them all in a courtroom in Louisiana for some on one side. But rev the engines, baby. We've already got Upset City in week one on the gridiron. It's why we play the games, people. A lot of fun yesterday. What a finish to that Colorado-Georgia Tech thriller as well.
0: Yeah, Primetime said, hey, I'm back. Deion Sanders and the Buffaloes are back. We have a great guest list here that are coming back for our show. Thomas Gable, of course, as he does each and every Friday right there from the Borgata in Atlantic City. Chris Facilli is going to join the program, too, to talk some college football and beyond. Lou Finicaro, we're going to Paris, UFC Paris, and Lou Finicaro is going to break down that fight card for us. And two-time Super Bowl champion Brian McFadden going to be back with us talking Pittsburgh Steelers. Might even sneak in a little Florida State for his alma mater as well. But you mentioned it, the drama played out in the Louisiana courtroom last night, and it was a wild ruling, and maybe college football is set on fire. That's where we begin our highlights and headlines.
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0: What are you going to do now, LSU? SEC, Lane Kiffin, we got injunctions going one way. A Louisiana judge does grant this injunction to allow those pros, a couple players, to suit up for LSU tomorrow night against Clemson, while the SEC has filed a federal lawsuit against Lane Kiffin. Jensen, it's going to be Wild Wild West time. I don't know now if this is the last stand of the OK Corral, but we've got a football game tomorrow night, and it does look like, as of right now, Daquan, it looks like they're going to be able to suit up tomorrow and play for LSU.
1: This is one of the landmark decisions that might only last for a short amount of time, Dave, because I would believe that there are going to be, you know, some more legal extensions or opportunities that the NCAA, the SEC, there's going to be other things that come down the pike here. But for what it's worth, and this is kind of what we were surmising yesterday, the LSU roster is due today to play against Clemson on Saturday. And so to me, you have this short-term green light of Daquan Wright, Xavier Harris, would expect fully that they are on that 105-man roster. This now basically takes, you know, the pro line. What is a pro? And basically makes it blurry. Amateurism be damned. We don't know what that is anymore by virtue of this ruling. All kinds of implications politically, competitively. Mm-hmm. I would imagine we'll hear something from Dabo Swinney and company. But this is wild. We used to talk about the Wild West and NIL. This is that final frontier. What is professional? What is amateur? Yesterday, one for the books. No question about it.
0: I made Daquan Wright my chaos candidate 2 weeks ago, and here we are a couple weeks later, and bam, it has come to fruition. He mentioned Xavier Harris as well. We'll talk about those guys specifically. Does that move the number? It's still 10 right now for LSU, but we do assume that those guys are going to suit up. Also, by the way, Michael Lombardi did resign yesterday at UNC. He's officially gone. Remember, he was the first GM, if you will, of a college program. And so Michael is gone. We'll find out what's going to happen here with some of the rest of that North Carolina staff amid more investigations going on there at UNC as well. But to on the field last night, a thriller. And Primetime, Deion Sanders, he said it right before the game, I'm back. They look like they're back. Now, it was 14-13, late touchdown. They get it done. UMass with a stunner against Rutgers. They were almost a 30-point underdog there. Colorado gets that go-ahead score with 37 seconds to go. Then they block a field goal, which would have won it for Georgia Tech. So we do have chaos already on the field. Jensen, what's the bigger surprise? Buffs 7-point favorites? I know we had both had them in pocket, but to win outright, or what UMass really did against, now everybody's getting on the Big Ten and Rutgers, but they're not a power broker in the Big Ten, that's for sure.
1: Dave, some are calling it the biggest upset since the Boston Tea Party for the UMass Minutemen. And this team looked completely different than what they were from just a year ago as one of the worst teams in all of FBS. I think Rutgers, would they pay $1.5 million for the Minutemen to come in? And you thought yes, they would get a win. Pop Watson III, the hometown hero, the Massachusetts Player of the Year from an era gone by, comes home and plays hero. I mean, they're up 24-7. I was listening to Mitch and Femi yesterday as Michelle and I were en route to a little gathering down the street, and listening to their live reaction of Massachusetts and what was happening there, and listening to live numbers, I'm like, I mean, this is wild. Tell you, Georgia Tech is bad. Alberto Mendoza is not Fernando Mendoza. That's what we learned yesterday. I don't know if Colorado's back. I think they took advantage of an offense that looks very under construction, shall we say, for the Ramblin' Wreck. But hey, all's well that ends well. A win is a win is a win. And that's a big start for the Buffs there and prime time for sure.
0: My favorite tweet came out from Roger Sherman yesterday, who said, Rutgers invented college football in 1869 and has spent the last 160 years regretting that decision. A rough night for RU as they get beat by UMass as almost a 30-point dog. Wow. Myles Garrett is voted by his peers as the NFL's best player in the league's annual top 100 list. I think this has got some gravitas, Jensen, when it comes from the players, not media, not fans, but from the people kind of in the know here. They say he's the best. Now, Josh Allen gets number two, which is interesting. Bijan Robinson, three. Matthew Stafford, four. And then how about this? JSN of Seattle is voted number five by your peers. Interesting group, Jensen. I'm sure if you did a straw poll in baseball when you're playing, like if you're a player, that's got to feel good knowing that's coming from the guys you compete with each and every week.
1: Yeah, interesting. Does nothing for me because this is preseason. It has no implication on the season whatsoever. But it is one of those talking points, as if they didn't have enough to talk about leading into week one of the NFL season next year. The question will be, can we get enough of Myles Garrett deep down under when the Rams and the Niners play? Still a lot of consternation about the Niners getting out there, trying to get acclimated for a week. Still seeing a lot of pushback from people on, do the Rams know that they're playing on Wednesday or Thursday? Come on, people. Like, you're stupid. Let's go. Like, they have been employing people for the last 2 years to just take this trip and see how their body feels. Could you imagine, Dave, getting paid part of the Rams organization or as a consultant? Here's what I want you to do. I want you to get on a flight. I want you to go to Australia, and then I want you to have your normal day right off the plane. And then we're going to compare it like 3 months later. I mean, it's kind of funny seeing where we're going. But this will be part of the handicap, right? We're going to find out one way or another which method is going to be beneficial for either side.
0: I think what surprises me a little bit about this poll is that when you see a couple of names that aren't there, like Patrick Mahomes not being voted by his peers in there in the top five, I like, that's what surprises me just ever so slightly there, that you have Allen, you have Stafford there, you have Bijan there at number three, but no Jahmyr Gibbs. So like, we have these conversations, whether it's fantasy selections, you're looking for props for in-game, like these are what the players are. And Jackson Smith and Jigba over, say, a Jamar Chase for the wideouts maybe that are being respected a little bit more by the players themselves. So that's the only part that I find interesting from inside the players themselves. This was interesting, too. Cardinals giving out some more money. How about Michael Wilson gets a 3-year extension, $75 million. It's a third-round pick back in 2023. Did it get over 1,000 yards last year, 7 touchdowns. On a pretty pass-happy team last year with Jacoby Brissett. Yes, they're behind a lot. But the Cardinals have paid some of their guys maybe later to get the money, Jensen, but they have done that as the offseason has gone on.
1: Michael Wilson now makes the same that Devonta Smith does. A little bit shorter than Jameson Williams. A little bit shorter, at least average annual value, than George Pickens. DJ Moore just signed, remember, the 4-year extension for $110 million.
0: Mm-hmm.
1: He's making $27.5 a year. So that gives you an idea of the respect that Michael Wilson has earned. And you're right. I mean, if you're looking for season-long props, Dave, while Jacoby Brissett is the starting quarterback there, that was a favorite target. Of course, Trey McBride front and center. Marvin Harrison Jr. has been there too, but Michael Wilson was almost the go-to guy behind McBride for much of the season for Jacoby Brissett. He's a guy I'm definitely targeting, especially in week one. We expect the Cardinals to be behind against the Chargers. We'll certainly be looking at his reception props, his receiving yard props. That's a nice deal there for that Cardinal team because he's been a key cog on that offense.
0: We're going to talk much more about this, obviously, in the Daily Dime a little bit later on, but PCA does it again. His 2-run homer is the difference in a 2-1 Cubs win over the Brew Crew. Dodgers got a come-from-behind win against the Cardinals last night. Shohei Ohtani a night off, though, even from DHing. Remember, I think he was 0-for-4 with 4 strikeouts the night before. Jensen, any big takeaways very quickly in the short term here from Major League Baseball last night?
1: Yeah, I hate the Dodgers. I had Cardinals money line last night. Should have gotten home. I don't have much hair left to pull out, if any, but the amount of bad beats in the last 10 days on the diamond could fill a year. Mm. Just ridiculousness and then some right now on the diamond.
0: I knew Larry Muir, our director, was not going to be very happy with that comment. When we come back, let's talk more about what we saw last night, what we saw play out in the courtroom, and how it plays out on the football field. Yep, that's what we're dealing with in college football. That's next right here at VSiN by the Books.
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0: actually take away from last night's win?
1: They're not. I mean, they are what they are. And like I said, I think it's more an indictment on Georgia Tech. And that was just bad football, at least visually. But for us, it was beautiful because getting the 6.5, and it was part of the handicap, right? Could that defense limit the running attack for Georgia Tech? And it, by rights, Dave, you look at that first half, and the blueprint was there. I mean, they really were able to stymie Justice Haynes. Mm-hmm. I think also you kind of get a sense that Alberto Mendoza has a little bit more growth and things that he needs to do. And that's going to take time with repetition. We get that. But if you were to tell me that basically Justice Haynes with 19 carries only gets 64 yards, doesn't see pay dirt, I would have told you, hell yeah, we're alive. I may not win it, right, but we're in the fight. And I think that is more on Deion Sanders and that staff really honing in and forcing Georgia Tech to have to beat you through the year, which they really could not do. Now, Jordan Allen was fantastic, 8 catches for 113 yards. But I think you take more from this on paper, at least my handicap of it, which is why I got to the Colorado side, was it felt Georgia Tech was one-dimensional. It ended up being that way. And if Colorado could at least keep them from being multidimensional, which they did, we would have a chance. I didn't think they'd win it. That's a hell of a finish with that offense and the way they – I was starting to doze, and Michelle was like, hey, they just won. I'm like, they won.
0: Me too.
1: What? Oh, my God. That was – so, hey, credit, hat tip. You come in after what happened in Boulder last year. That's a great win for the program and a great win for that team's psyche moving forward.
0: I'll say this. I'm a little bit more glass half full, I think, on Colorado than you might be. And that, look, I get it, because Julian Lewis did not look the part early, sophomore quarterback there playing, missed some throws that were readily available to them. But I clearly felt like they were the better team. And I know missed kicks on both sides, right? You have blocks on both sides here. Georgia Tech has a, you know, we think a really good kicker. He misses one. A chippy would have put him up 3-0. Maybe that changes some things early. But I did feel like that. If Julian Lewis, to lead that comeback with that drive late, that is kind of growing up right before your eyes a little bit. So the schedule gets a little bit easier before it gets tougher, obviously, in conference for Colorado. I don't know that this is necessarily a bowl team or not. A six-win mm-hmm. team would well go over their expectations from before this game was played last night. But I felt like they looked competent, and I felt like Deion is back in it. Like, again, we'll find out how good they actually are, to your point, Jensen. But I did feel like they were well-coached. It seems like there's something there. And they were very physical in the run game, too, as well. So I thought that was something that they might be able to hang their hat on going forward in this year. We mentioned Rutgers. That's the big shocker. UMass goes in there and knocks them out. Wasn't even as close as the final score, 37-14. And again, if you had some bad beats early here, Wake Forest is all over Akron until they're not. A couple late scores here. Wake gets the easy win, but Akron gets the backdoor cover, Jensen. Welcome to week one of college football, baby.
1: Oh, God. And it was a dead under for me, too. No,
0: yes.
1: Thanks.
0: Oh,
1: yeah.
0: Yes.
1: Yeah, come again soon. I even thought with how bad, because I had the under in the UMass and the Rutgers game, too, and it was a flip of the script, right? I thought, okay, Rutgers can limit them. And then as soon as I saw Pop Watson lead the troops down the field the first drive, I'm like, oh, no. Oh God, no. This is a track meet. This is back and forth. first and foremost, that was as impressive. I mean, it's 29.5-point dog winning outright. I don't know where the money line prices ended up closing for UMass, but $1.55 million later, they get the win and the cash headed out of Rutgers there. We look at the Big Ten for obvious reasons at the top. They're trying to go for a fourth straight year of the conference winning the national title. Greg Schiano, Dave, from one to disaster, where do you rank this loss for a team that should have been really able to handle their business, especially in their own backyard?
0: It's a disaster. There is no nine. This is straight to disaster. If you can't, one, you can't lose the game. Two, you can't get blown out. Three, you can't pay the school to come to your school and blow you out. Yeah. I mean, it is the worst possible trifecta last night for RU football. And Schiano, that it better look better the rest of the way. I know that we saw, I think, Ben Fox put out there that there was a big money bet put on Rutgers to win the national championship. I feel bad for that, Ben. I'm not laughing.

0: nothing, but it's just like you can just cook that money right now. That thing is toast after as demoralizing a week one loss as you're going to see. The big fish, though, as you're watching that Colorado game last night against Georgia Tech, they saw the breaking news that came across and really watching it on ESPN and seeing some of the halftime takes. I think they were stunned. I think a lot of people are stunned by the decision from a Louisiana judge that grants an injunction to allow Daquan Wright and Xavion Harris to suit up tomorrow night, because they got to finalize those rosters today, to play for LSU against Clemson. Now, in a weird way, Jensen, if the judge goes the other way, I think it's all put to bed and this is done for good. But because of this ruling, I think it's really good for, say, the RJ Lewis's of the world. They're going to try to play college basketball, ironically, at LSU for Wade coming up here in college basketball. They feel like the rogue program now, not just in football, but I think this is going to have tentacles elsewhere. This is all based on the COVID year, having eligibility. NCAA opened up this Pandora's box a long time ago, and now it feels like this is Lane, LSU, Wade Wilson taking advantage of some of those rules to say that we can now circumvent this eligibility for 1 year, whether they tried to play pro ball or not. Since they have the eligibility, that's what the judge is saying. They're allowed to come back and play one more year.
1: Yeah, we'll see if Will Wade for men's basketball here at LSU follows suit. But no, you're correct in the tentacle part of this. And let's highlight that, Dave, because, you know, the ruling here in Louisiana, a federal judge in Alabama, you think about all the other different places, like a civil rights or an association rights case in Birmingham on the federal level. Like, there's a lot of different instances. So this is not cookie cutter. Just because of what happened yesterday, that means that all these players, because there is a lot of them, Dave. I think there's upwards of 50 or 60 of these cases. But this is going to get the highlight because of what we've just seen from these guys on the practicing with the Cleveland Browns, and now they're going to be heading back to college. It was already going to be a circus in Baton Rouge tomorrow. I can only imagine once the roster is finalized today, and all indications are that Daquan Wright and Xavion Harris are going to be on there. And so once it's official, once it's in print, unleash the hounds, man, because it is going to be something to see week to week. And I think that's the way we're going to have to approach it, Dave. And as far as the handicap for our audience, you know, Roy Philpott talked about that we haven't had a villain kind of like this in quite some time in college football. We have one. Who thought that you, me, the rest of America that's not in the state of Louisiana might be siding with the Clemson Tigers on Saturday night and hoping for an upset just to stir this pot even further?
0: And we'll talk more about it as the show goes. But remember, earlier in the day, the SEC did file that federal lawsuit against Lane and LSU. This all happened after. So these dominoes and the timelines of when these things are happening. And again, I think it's what Dabo, we played the sound earlier in the week, and I think there's a lot of merit to it. He basically called this out and said, you know, a judge says one thing, another judge says another thing. If you have rules, but they can't be enforced, you don't have rules. And I think that's what LSU is pushing those boundaries right now to say, what are the rules? Well, this judge says this. Well, then this federal judge might say that. But until you make me stand down, if you will, we're going to keep proceeding forward. And SEC, NCAA, what are you going to do about it? That's what they're saying. They're putting their chin out there. They're putting their chest out there. And I think these guys are suiting up tomorrow night. Then what happens? It's getting crazy. So I was kind of a little crazy yesterday in the NFL with Mike Vrabel. Interesting comments that we'll hear from the Patriots coach. That's next right here. Beeson by the books.
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0: Looking forward to our conversation with T.G. Thomas Gable coming up in the next segment from the Borgata in Atlantic City. I'll be very curious to see if any numbers are moving here based in college football on lawsuits and rosters before we get to that big one tomorrow night down there in Baton Rouge. But we do have the NFL starting on Wednesday as well. And we were kind of kidding before the show, me, you, and our producer, Joe Friso. Kind of a quiet night, it felt like, in the NFL, which is kind of nice with all the craziness in college football going on right now to keep our attention. But Jensen, there was some interesting Q&A that did happen with Mike Vrabel and the Patriots getting ready for that season opener. 3.5-point dogs here, 44.5 is that total. Hasn't moved a whole lot as the week has gone on. And obviously this is in relation to The Athletic. Now they did an internal review of the Diana Rossini reporting and the situation with Vrabel. Remember, she was let go from her post there. Vrabel continues to be the head coach, obviously, of the Patriots. There was some consternation early on if that would still be the case. He was asked about those findings. Here's what Mike Vrabel had to say about that.
15: The Athletic released or published its findings after its review into Diana Rossini's reporting. Curious if you have any reaction to that.
18: No, I don't have any reaction. No, we're moved on and focused on Seattle and focused on the Patriots and focused on getting better this week.
15: Do you feel like that situation is fully behind you?
18: Try to just say that I've moved on and excited about this new opportunity here as we start this season.
0: And Nick Saban voice. And I don't want to talk about that. I mean, he clearly, you know, the head's down, Jensen, and just like, you know, we're on to Cincinnati here. I mean, you know, that's your best Belichickian way of saying, mm-hmm. I've tried to answer this thing. I can't talk about this. Clearly, we're 5 days away from our season opener. There's no win for Mike Vrabel in that spot. I appreciate the question. You got to ask those tough questions sometimes in those media scrums, Jensen. But anything to take away there? Or can Vrabel really just kind of say that this is done and we've moved on? I don't know that everybody else will be following suit.
1: Yeah, it's done. Like, what are we doing? I mean, how much more can we do this? It's really stupid now. The findings were what they were. There was nothing criminal. It's bad decisions, okay? And morally, there's a lot of issues. But we're on to week one. Like, this is part of being a media member, I get it, is asking the question, but he answered the question. Mm-hmm. Why the hell are we following up on it? Can we pivot? Okay,
0: yeah,
1: great.
0: Follow-up stuff.
1: Tried to ask it. It's on the record. Let's go. What have you seen on tape so far from Seattle? Have you watched all of Hard Knocks yet, Mike? Do you take anything away from what this team is? Like, could have been a way better job. Some of these media members do deserve to get suspended for stupid follow-ups. What I do take away, we really haven't had much movement for Patriots Seahawks on the spread.
0: No.
1: And I wonder, Dave, if we get to, you know, Tuesday morning next week, if we start to see a little bit of it, if I'm kind of looking at some of the splits right now, and I don't think we're shocked to see that at least on the money line, about 86% of bets, 78% of money, 45% of bets, but 61% of dollars on the Seahawks minus 3.5. So remember, one of our things we like to look for, fewer than 50% on bets, but more than 50% on money. So that's a little bit of an indicator to start here that perhaps the sharp money on Seattle right now. I've told you before, I'll reinforce it again. I think this Patriot group, and you kind of saw Vrabel's visceral reaction of like, let's go. I'm on to football. This is what they're paying me to do. We've done enough of this circus. Ask me about our defense, how we're going to match up against Darnold. It's a new backfield, a little bit of injury in the secondary there that Seattle's dealing with. I think this is a fascinating game from a motivation angle for New England. They just want to get back out there. They want the focus to be on the football field.
0: I do see a slight drop in the total here at some places down to 44. So 44.5 is out there. Very key half point here. So depending on which side, if you like the over, you can find some 44s. If you like the under, there are some 44.5s out there. But I'm with you, Jensen. I think we might see more moves as we get closer and closer to Wednesday night. Look, I do think it was a fair question to ask because that report did just come out yesterday. But, you know, Vrabel answered it the only way he can, which is we've already moved on. All right, guys, like, give us a break. He didn't say that, but the inference with the head down is like, what else do you want me to say about this? We're moving on. I will say this. I do think it could come back if they get off to a slow start. If you win, it will go away. But ultimately, if there's some issue in there, remember, Vrabel had some issues well before the Rossini situation last year, kind of condemning some of his players for some of their things that they said that didn't have a whole lot to do with football. So it almost feels like, well, wait a minute. We're going to give him a break, but we're going to get on the running back for saying things. Like, that will exist if they get off to a slow start. So it could come back to rear its ugly head. But for now, united front, let's go out there and play football. Stop asking us about this. That is the position that Vrabel and the Patriots have to take as a unified front. We talked a lot about this quarterback last year on our program, Tyler Shuck of the Saints, and we were watching that rookie of the year number in real time. Remember, we were looking at it when it was still triple digits. I'm like, man, you know, if you're looking for a real long shot, that was the guy to play. We're talking about Tyler Shuck, and boy, he almost got close to actually cashing those tickets if you bet that midway through the year a year ago. Well, Adam Schefter was on with the guru, John Hansen, yesterday, and Jensen, I think he's a believer in the older rookie going into year two down there for Kellen Moore and company.
19: You know, here's the thing. When I watched Tyler Shuck last year, I'm watching at the end of the year. I remember there was a week I was going up against him, and I'm like, I thought, I see the matchup. Oh, rookie quarterback. I'm like, oh, this would be good. I'm like, this guy doesn't make mistakes. This guy's on it. This guy gets it. Like, you just see it right away. And passed the eye test, was successful. And I watched the guy a little bit more. I'm like, this guy's got it. And I just think that, you know, he's got the right coaching, and they're going to be pretty good. And look, he's probably, what is Tyler Shuck this year? QB 12? QB 14? Where is he? QB 18?
20: Oh, he's like 22. He's like 21.
19: That's my point. So if you don't get a quarterback that you want and you're falling on Tyler Shuck, okay, I'm all right with that. Like, I got no issues with it. That's my point. It's all about value, John. Totally. It's not like I'm saying, well, I like Tyler Shuck over Lamar Jackson or Josh. No, I don't like that. But at the point in the draft that you're getting him, yes, I like Tyler Shuck quite a bit.
0: This is interesting because not all older first, second-year quarterbacks are created equally. I can remember when Chris Winkie was coming out after, you know, playing at Florida State, and he was with that old guy, Carolina, and it's going to work out because he's more mature, and it didn't really work out that way. Tyler Shuck is 26 years old. This is not a 21, 22-year-old kid in year number two. They are the second betting choice right now in the NFC South to win that division at plus 255. I don't know that I'm as sold as Shefty is going into year two on Shuck. I really liked him last year, but I just wonder now when you get to see him a little bit more and these defensive coordinators, he did not make a whole lot of mistakes, Jensen. Is that who he is, or could there be a little bit of regression coming in year two?
1: Yeah, I think there's going to be, like, for me, for a sophomore quarterback, I'd rather have Jackson Dart than Tyler Shuck. I'd actually rather have Baker Mayfield as far as value, because it's a contract year, high motivation. Like, there's a lot of different ways if you're looking at it. I'd rather have, or I'd rather even take a shot on Kyler Murray than have Tyler Shuck in fantasy football. So, interesting take. Shefty is plugged in as anyone and sees the game from a unique angle. But I think to me, you're going to have opportunities, and especially in fantasy football, where you're not having, outside of the Josh Allens of the world, you're not getting a lot of quarterbacks going early. And I think it's a very deep, versatile quarterback value class. Like, I mean, Jared Goff, I'd be fascinated today. Dak Prescott's probably going to go a lot later than people realize. I guarantee you want to talk about value on the board. That might be one guy you look at and say, if he's around late, I mean, pound for pound, for arguably the best offense in football, or at least a chance to be that, you know, him, Jared Goff, they're going to be around later than I think people realize.
0: Great example by name, because Dak Prescott had an unbelievable rookie year, kind of like Tyler Shuck did last year in New Orleans. In year two, he regressed. So, like, the Dak we know now a decade later, people forget what year two looked like. It didn't look great. And there are a lot of examples of that, Jensen, where guys kind of shine as rookies and take a step back. Doesn't mean that they can't take steps forward like Dak did in year three and beyond. Now he's become a staple in the league. So I would caution people a little bit. I'm with you on the Tyler Shuck in that same round. And by the way, Lou Finicaro is going to be on the program a little bit later on. And I believe Lou even got Dak in a draft that he had much, much later than expected. So remember that. I think it's an excellent point to put out there. But they are drinking the Kool-Aid down there in New Orleans on Tyler Shuck and company coming up this year. We've got some college football. You're going to give out some plays a little bit later on for VSiN Pro subscribers and get into that night slate. So going to run out of time here, Jensen, but very quickly, is there one game that you do like maybe more than others to give out right away?
1: Yeah, I'll talk about it coming up in highlights and headlines. Want to give it its due. There are a couple that I do really like tonight. So stay tuned. A lot to break into, and yet another good spot and a couple of good spots on a Friday night in college football.
0: Can't wait for our conversation with Thomas Gable. TG is going to join us next here from the Borgata in Atlantic City. I just wonder where the money's coming in that neck of the woods here as college football week number one is well upon us, and we're ready for the NFL next Wednesday. That's all next right here on VSiN by the Books.
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0: It is a Friday morning here on VSiN by the Books. Dave Ross and Jensen Lewis, and that means, Jensen, we get to go talk to our buddy Thomas Gable, director of the race and sports at the Borgata in Atlantic City. Give him a follow, entertaining follow on X at T Gable Sports. Kind enough to join us here each and every Friday in the Progressive Guest Line. Good Friday morning to you, Thomas. You know, we were talking about this a little bit before we came on air here with Mike Palm, talking about how big a weekend it is for opening week in the NFL and college football in conjunction with, but yet, in Vegas, and I'm assuming for you, still at the Borgata, is March Madness still number one with a bullet when it comes to these kind of opening weekends and these big weeks of sports betting throughout the year?
28: It really is. In terms of just the volume, the number of people that are in the building there strictly for a sporting event, March Madness is still number one. You know, week one of NFL is up there. I think if in for us, as opposed to Circa, which I think, you know, with Mike and Derek and that team, their week one is probably driven a lot by last minute contest signups, people wanting to get in there. So I think that's probably a very nice driver of volume for them for week one. Week one's great for us, but it's not, it's probably March Madness, Super Bowl, wild card weekend is certainly up there. Kentucky Derby weekend for us is insane and off the charts. Week one NFL is probably top five, I would say, in terms of just volume and number of people through the book and wanting to get in action. So we're almost there. We're almost there, less than a week away from NFL starting.
1: All right, TG, let's talk about the biggest story of the day, and it's right in your backyard there. What the heck? Some are calling the UMass Minutemen win the largest victory or the most important one since the Boston Tea Party in that part of the country. I can only imagine in your neck of the woods there, the shock and awe of Rutgers and Greg Schiano dropping an absolutely embarrassing defeat. First, your reaction there, and then kind of what it looked like for you guys at the book as well.
28: Well, I'll say this. Typically, I get to ignore Rutgers athletics because we can't book them being a Jersey school. And I'm glad that I kind of do just ignore their athletic programs. But there are certainly many Rutgers fans, and you always get folks who want their games on in the book, even though we can't bet on them here. They still want them displayed. They still want to watch them. So I am sure there's going to be a lot of unhappy folks here this morning throughout the Garden State with how that went, because my goodness, I mean, you paid UMass however much money to come in there and kind of be the sacrificial lamb, and they were anything but.
0: You know, Thomas, we talk about it in the context with the NFL a lot with you, obviously with the Eagles and the Giants, the Jets, the proximity that you have there to your book, and so you're going to get some of that local flavor. Because you can't book, say, Rutgers there in the state of New Jersey, is it then Penn State? Like, where do you have to look at for liability when it comes to college football teams that maybe there's some local love for those schools?
28: I think for college football, it's a little tougher because there really isn't a program that's close by that you would say would have local. But probably Penn State, just because there's so many alumni that are spread out not only through Pennsylvania, but also into South Jersey as well. There's a lot of Penn State alumni in this area as well. So I think if there's any local football, college football program, it would be them, just in terms of the betting interest from a location standpoint. College basketball, a little bit different because obviously you have a number of programs there in Philadelphia, and obviously St. John's out of New York has come back to prominence. So college basketball is a little bit different story. I think just the market overall in the Northeast is quite different between college basketball and college football. College football, I'd say it's strong, but it's not what it is for college basketball. College basketball is a completely different animal here. And Dave, you know, from living in the Northeast there, college basketball is such a strong, strong sport in this area. I mean, we all kind of grow up around that. And whereas like down south, college football is the religion. Up here in this part of the country, it's college basketball.
1: All right, TG, three ranked teams in action tonight here on a Friday in week one. We already have a couple of teams that have played. USC has Fresno State at home, decided favorite, and for obvious reasons. Stanford into their second game, but Miami and the Hurricanes will have a big, long flight out there to start their year as Mario Cristobal and company look to make their ascent back to the national title game. And then Oklahoma and UTEP. The Sooners at home there and a big favorite. I'll give you the floor. Any of these three that have jumped out to you and maybe a thought on one of the ones you have the highest conviction on?
28: Well, they're all obviously very big spreads here, Jensen, all over 20 points. So, when you get these very large spreads, and listen, USC also last weekend, unable to cover there. Kind of took their foot off the gas in week zero in the second half. But in terms of just handling betting interest, this Miami-Stanford game is has the most volume on it right now. I think there's just going to be a lot of interest in Miami in general. They're in the conversation there for the national title in terms of futures. And they certainly have generated some betting interest in the future market as well. Stanford, we obviously saw there in week zero, played a very entertaining game, much to the chagrin of some bettors. But and then you have Oklahoma, who I think is going to be a pretty decent team this year. Watch out for the Sooners. I would not sleep on Oklahoma overall. As a program, but just in terms of these three matchups tonight, Miami Stanford, I think, is going to be just from a betting volume there. They're going to be the highlight. Actually, down under 24, and that's 23.5 right now, sitting with a total of 48 there in Miami and Stanford. So I just think in when you get these games with the really, really big spreads, sometimes it scares people off. Obviously, you'll get a ton of parlay action with them, you know, throwing, you know, in 5, 6, 7, 8 teamers with these big favorites. But, you know, I don't expect anything super substantial on these games tonight. And even throughout the weekend, I mean, there's not, if you look at the Saturday slate, well, there's a lot of games. There's also a lot of big spreads happening there tomorrow as well. And, you know, probably the highlight for tomorrow's slate is going to be that LSU-Clemson game, which, you know, we all know Lane Kiffin has kind of sucked up all the oxygen in college football once again. I mean, who would have thought that there would have been some controversy around the Lane Kiffin program? But, you know, the bottom line is in that game, you know, LSU's laying 10 right now. It's going to be Sam Levitt. Sam Levitt's the guy who's going to have to be out there on the field and playing. And if he's fully healthy, he's what really matters for this team. Forget about the NFL guys for a minute. That's really where LSU's bread is going to be buttered this year, is how far Sam Levitt's going to be able to carry them. Clemson, you know, their quarterback, he's been watching from the sidelines, you know, the understudy to Cade Klubnik the last couple of years. He's finally going to get his chance. But the way that's being bet now, I think we're probably going to need Clemson to cover the 10.5 right now. Now, we'll see what comes today and tomorrow. That game obviously is in prime time on Saturday night here on the East Coast. But, yeah, it just seems like that's the game that is the most heavily bet of the weekend at this point. Clemson LSU, not surprising. But then at least you get some decent games there Sunday night as well. You get to see the Irish there in action. Unfortunately, this game isn't played 20 years ago. I mean, Wisconsin has obviously fallen on hard times. But Louisville and Ole Miss, I think, is going to be – for me, the most entertaining game, that's the one I want to watch out of all this slate for the weekend. You know, Ole Miss is, you know, between 7, 7.5 point favorite. It did drop to 6.5 at one point here. But the, you know, I don't think you can really look past this Louisville team if you're Ole Miss. To me, they legitimately last year could have been a 1 or 2 loss team. You know, they had some overtime losses, some bad breaks here and there. But Ole Miss has certainly taken some betting action. Trinidad Chambliss, he has been taking some action in the Heisman market, currently sitting 14-1. So that, to me, is the most interesting game of the weekend, because Ole Miss cannot look past the Cardinals.
0: TG, if I'm Greg Schiano, I am scouring the NFL rosters right now to get some talent there for Rutgers after that debacle last night against UMass. Thomas, have a great weekend at the Borgata. Everybody give him a follow on X at T Gable Sports. We're talking more court injunctions and college football straight ahead. Beeson by the Books.
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0: of the hour. It is VSiN by the books. Dave Ross right here at the Mint Gaming Hall, Franklin, Kentucky. There's our closer, Jensen Lewis, back home in Cleveland, Ohio. Going to have Chris Vasili join us a little bit later on this hour. Talk some college football. The great Lou Finicaro in hour number three coming up. Talking all UFC Paris and then a two-time Super Bowl champion back in our airwaves. Great to have Brian McFadden rejoin the program again today. I want to give a shout-out to Andrew at Drewer999. Says at D-Ross Sports, just driving from Pennsylvania to North Carolina. Keep me entertained. We're doing so. Drew, we appreciate you listening on Sirius XM channel 189. That is our new preset. Go ahead and get that locked in for you today. We've had that change over this week. So again, Sirius XM radio channel 189. Jensen, we have to start off with legalese. So put your lawyer hat to kick off our highlights and headlines.
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0: I wish Phil Hartman was still around from Saturday night to play a little caveman lawyer for this one, because a Louisiana judge has granted an injunction to allow the pros, a couple of them, to come back and suit up for LSU as soon as tomorrow night against Clemson. By the way, 10-point favorites in that contest against the Clemson Tiger. While the SEC had earlier in the day filed a federal lawsuit against Lane Kiffin and LSU. I had mentioned on this network when this broke with Daquan Wright, I didn't know where this was going to end. I had a feeling it was not going to be over just with the tough language of the SEC. Maybe we'll kick you out of the conference. Well, great. Those are all words. What are you going to do about it? Because it sounds like Lane Kiffin and LSU, Jensen, they have made their stand in a court of law. We'll find out what today brings. But as of right now, it looks like two former NFL prospects will be suiting up for the Bengal Tiger tomorrow night.
2: Yeah, one of the great foundational movies of our time, Dave, The Waterboy, where the professor makes a comment. I think something's wrong with his medulla oblongata. I think this is where we're at with Lane Kiffin and company. This dude just keeps pressing and pushing the boundaries, and barring something unforeseen later on today when that 105-player roster gets finalized, we will see those two former pros. And we do want to underline that, former pros. Statement from the SEC. We disagree with the court's decision. The SEC's presidents and chancellors unanimously adopted a clear and reasonable standard. Member universities should not place former professional athletes on their rosters. The conference and its member universities have the right to establish, through agreed upon governance procedures, the rules under which they voluntarily compete and to expect those rules to be followed. The SEC will continue to defend this standard, the principle of fair competition, and the conference's authority to govern competition among its member universities. Get your popcorn ready. Can't wait for later today when it's finalized. And then, oh, baby, do we have a college game day to remember tomorrow? For Baton Rouge, down south, it's going to be wild tomorrow morning.
0: Those are great words by the SEC. What are you going to do about it? Because it looks like Daquan Wright and Xavion Harris will be suiting up tomorrow night for LSU. Again, still 10-point favorites against the Clemson Tiger. Boy, we saw a thriller last night there in the ATL. Deion Sanders coming home, of course, former Falcon. Colorado gets the win. They had a block of field goal late. It looks like they had this thing kind of wrapped up in a big play to get Georgia Tech in position for the game-winning field goal as time expires. But you get the block, and you get that victory, 14-13 for Colorado. You and I were on the way of the buff. I did add a live play here on the over. That did not get home last night. So low scoring, 14-13 final. But, Jensen, we get the money with the buffs. I didn't have the guts to sprinkle again on the money line like UNC. I kind of bailed there, too. Just took the points. But still, we're off and running here to a good start for college football.
2: I thought you said you did not have the guts to sprinkle on the UMass Minutemen money line, but my
0: no,
2: God, for the people that did, even UMass first half money line, all the numbers get home. $1.55 million Rutgers paid UMass to come in. Not only did they take them behind the woodshed, but they took the payday as well. Incredible upset. The year is already over for Greg Schiano and Rutgers. That's crazy to say out loud. Our year is just getting started. As you said, we were all over Colorado yesterday. They win it outright. And Georgia Tech at the 2-minute timeout in the red zone, unable to get that thing iced, to say the least. A couple of plays that I do have for tonight, Dave, and we'll break these down much further, but for people on their way to work and getting ready to start their Fridays, here's what I have for you. Mentioned this earlier in the week, Toledo plus 11.5 at Michigan State tonight. They are down to, I think, 7.5 as we are opening this thing up this morning. Couple of totals for you as well. Miami and Stanford out west at 9 o'clock tonight. Going to take the over 47.5. And then UTEP and Oklahoma over 49.5. Those are smaller numbers. And I know they're sub 50s and usually that's toward and under there, but I think we get enough offensive firepower both from the Hurricanes and the Sooners. And hey, Stanford, yeah, it's not Hawaii you're playing against, but I think they might have a little something to say about this in garbage time. So I like both those overs later on tonight.
0: It's very funny, not so funny for Greg Schiano, as you mentioned here, Jensen, but the GIFs and people on X saying, when Brian Kelly takes over the Rutgers job, and all they are Tony Soprano cussing. I can't say what they're saying that he's going to sound like, but he has a way to assimilate to the area he's in the country, if you remember the family. Myles Garrett has been voted by his peers as the best player in the league. Now, not a lot of betting connotation for us, but the Rams are the short shot here to win the Super Bowl, and they're basically $5 shorter than everybody else. And Jensen, maybe a reason why is, not saying the other guys are scared, but they certainly respect a guy like Myles Garrett and what he can bring to that equation. From his peers, voted the best overall player, including quarterbacks. Josh Allen's number two. Matthew Stafford's number four in this list. It was Myles Garrett that the players view as the best overall player in the entirety of the NFL.
2: Cool. Good for them. Does nothing for me here in the preseason. We really didn't see much of Myles Garrett this preseason, too. So hopefully we will get to see him when that regular season gets underway down under next Wednesday and Thursday. Anxious to see also what Josh Allen does. I mean, there's a lot of love for Buffalo this year. I think it's interesting to see what the new weapons will do for him. And of course, this is a loaded AFC, right? So that road through is going to be quite fascinating as we get underway next week.
0: Extension season, boy, you're almost to the regular season here next week. We know a lot of teams say we're not going to discuss anything else with you once the regular season starts, right? Like Joey Porter Jr. there in Pittsburgh, Baker Mayfield down there in Tampa Bay. Michael Wilson got it done before the gun. 3 years, $75 million to stay there in Arizona and extending that contract. And again, this is a nice player, right? This is a good complimentary piece. He went over 1,000 yards last year. I think that we all looked at Marvin Harrison and said he's supposed to be the guy. Jensen, maybe the third round pick here in Arizona from 2023 is WR1.
2: Well, he's certainly a reliable target. I think we're still going Trey McBride is wide receiver or target one, if you will, as target, a tight end.
0: Yeah, well, tight end, right.
2: Jacoby Brissett, yes. But Michael Wilson, a key cog for them, man. He was such a reliable receiver in the clutch there. If McBride was getting doubled, it felt like Brissett was looking Michael Wilson's way a lot. So good for him. Just for what it's worth, Michael Wilson now makes the same contract money as Devonta Smith. So if you're looking for the money to do some talking, take that for what it's worth. It's a very interesting corollary after that signing yesterday.
0: Yeah, I don't have a whole lot of visions of grandeur for this team, but they have paid some of their guys to keep them. And that's, you know, the Arizona way is kind of notoriously cheap. But they did get this done, which might surprise some people here before the beginning of the season. A night off for Shohei. He had Scooble on the bump here. It wasn't a great performance. Gave up 10 hits last night, but it was a come-from-behind ninth-inning win for the Dodgers over the Cardinals. Brewers and Cubs split their series of four games, and it was PCA again with the big blow, the two-run homer to get it done in that 2-1 victory. What are some of your takeaways from last night of the Diamond?
2: Well, first of all, I had told you earlier this week that he didn't look right. I know Doc Roberts kind of talking about it, said that he didn't really look right. And that is bad news here for the Dodgers. I do still hate them for what they did last night. I had that Cardinals money line sewn up. And Riley O'Brien, you owe me a little bit there, sir, for what you just gave up. That would have been a big one, not only for St. Louis from the psyche perspective, but it would have helped them in the race. Pittsburgh, a big win yesterday. They're going to have to get on a heater in this wild card race in the National League side. But, Dave, I think the biggest story, our friends to the north tuning us in on Rogers Sportsnet every single day. We have quite the following coast to coast. Woo! Blue Jays come into this neck of the woods here in Northeast Ohio, And I told you, even after they lost game one, you got the two big boys going. Dylan Cease, Jose Soriano. The offense looks like it's clicking a little bit. Remember Brett Bateman. Remember that name. He has been a catalyst for them atop their lineup. It is a different-looking athletic group. Maybe, just maybe, they're capturing a little bit of the second-half magic that they had last year running themselves into October.
0: I tell you, if I can cash that 13-1 on the Blue Jays to make it to the postseason, that'll make up for some Metropolitan losses out there, Athletics over that is certainly not getting home. So they might be able to really save my season here from what was done back in February and March. So that would be a really nice ticket to cash, half game out right now in that wild card race. And by the way, Seattle last night, Jensen, you wake up today and I look at that and I go, man, you lost to the A's just when you think you're starting to get things turned around. I know it's just the early part of September here, Jensen, but well, you're going to run out of dates in the calendar here pretty darn soon. And we talk about the teams that you have to beat when they're on their schedule. You would think those are the type of games Seattle can't afford to lose at this juncture of the season.
2: Yeah, well, we've said it many times. The games that they should win, they don't. And then games that they shouldn't win, they do. Like it's the problem is that they are running out of the runway. And I told you, if they could not get it done, knowing two of their next three series were against the Athletics, they got no business being in the postseason.
0: Crazy. Every time I'm out, we think we're right back in. I'm out on the Seattle Mariners. It might change tomorrow, Jensen. That could very easily change tomorrow with that team. I just don't know. All right, when we come back, let's talk some NFL. Let's get through some more of our predictions. Let's go down south in the NFC and the AFC. That'll be next right here on VSiN by the Books.
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0: 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Going to have Chris Vasili join the program in the very next segment, get his plays in week one in college football. I know he had a good start to the season yesterday by having Colorado in pocket. Nice win there for Chris, as we did as well. But Jensen, let's try to find some winners in the NFC and the AFC South. And that's where we begin today's edition of the Daily Gridiron.
14: This is the Daily Gridiron.
0: All right. Kind of pot committee.

0: two-time coach of the year, and you know this, Jensen, in Cleveland, to be able to make this square peg and a round hole fit. I think you might be able to win the division with 9 wins. I think that's very plausible, again, in a very down division. So I am playing a price point play on the Falcons. That's the only value I can see. I can't lay it with, say, the Buccaneers. I'm not ready to get there with Tyler Shuck and company here. I don't think this is a two-bid league, if you will. I think it's one and done to get to the postseason. And it's going to be the Falcons. And I say this all the time. It never looks as good in the preseason as people want to get excited about. And it never looks as bad as people think that what they're seeing. Because what you're seeing is not real. What is real is going to be what's happening in those joint practices and in those individual ones. I'm going to trust, to me, the most pedigreed head coach in this division. And it's Kevin Stefanski. In Stefanski, I trust. Falcons 1, Bucks 2, Saints 3, Panthers 4.
1: I'll give you some free advice. I've been watching Kevin Stefanski for a while. That's the last person I'd trust with a football team right now. I have Atlanta finishing dead last in this division.
0: Whoa.
1: I've seen this movie for many years. I don't know if we could be any more opposite in this divisional prediction than we are. Listen, I can tell you I will blindly be betting Baker Mayfield against Atlanta in both games. I don't know if you saw the latest article that came out. The animosity and the angst that Baker has for how Kevin Stefanski treated him on the way out, that's enough for me. They're going to go 2-0 against Atlanta. They're going to beat the brakes off them. So that's 2 wins in the division. I don't know if I trust Tyler Shuck in this group just yet. I think Kellen Moore in that group is going to be better. It's not enough for me to get them over the hump. I still think Tampa, even if you got to get the first team to 9, I still think they can get there. Carolina, it's all about the quarterback again for me. Can I trust Bryce Young? Can I trust this group? Last year, kind of all there for the taking, and they stumbled into the division title. I don't know if I want to go back to the well there and say, okay, I think this year could be different. I'll go with the team I trust. I'll go with the guy that seems supremely motivated, not only individually, but for a locker room who is so united behind him. Give me the Tampa Bay Buccaneers to win this division. I don't think any other team comes out of the South in the NFC playoff picture.
0: We couldn't disagree more. I'll take a two-time coach of the year. I mean, lest we forget, they won 11 games with Kevin Stefanski in 2020. 11 games. This is the Browns. 11 games in 2023. Coach of the year back in 20 and 23. I'll trust that pedigree over what I think is a very, very average division at best. But I love it. And I'm marking down. Beat the brakes off the Falcons twice with Baker. Can't wait to see it. All right, let's get to the AFC South here. And again, I've got, this is two of the topsy-turvy divisions for me in both the NFC and the AFC South. And again, I know it doesn't look pretty, but I'm looking for long shots. I'm looking for value here. And I played some chalk in other divisions. This is not one of them again. And the one team that I really wanted to back was the Texans, because that's the team I really have backed since C.J. Stroud took over and DeMeco Ryans. I think they've done an amazing job here in their short stead as quarterback and head coach, kind of like what we saw from Andy Reid and Patrick Mahomes. I'm not equating them to that, but what I'm saying is since they were paired together, they have had great success. Last year, still a wild card team, didn't win the division. But I have issues about the Texans' offense. Who's going to catch the football, first and foremost, at wide receiver? They've got issues there. What is C.J. Stroud at this juncture? I'm not quite sure. The Jags, again, I'm doing this by default, if you will, and how I got to the Titans to win this division is the extreme long shot, 9-10-1 out there at some books. Jags, Liam Cohen looked great last year. I don't know that I still trust Trevor Lawrence, and I don't know how good the defense is. I think this is an average football team. Good football team, average. Same thing with the Colts. We're banking on Danny Dimes to come back and be great. He was a surprise when he was healthy. Now he's coming off two really bad leg injuries that shut him down a year ago. It's the Titans. It's the adults in the room. It's the coaching staff. You know how I bet, Jensen, when it comes to the NFL. It's normally very successful for me for going quarterback and coach. I love Cam Ward. I think he's going to have a big year number two. I'm trusting Robert Saleh. I'm trusting Brian Daboll, trusting that brain trust, and I'll play it at 9-10-1, and I've done so. It's the Titans, a shock to the system, shocking the AFC South.
1: Very interesting. This was a little more chalky for me, and for good reason. Give me the best defense maybe in all of pro football this year with what Houston and DeMeco Ryans can run out there. I don't need C.J. Stroud to be excellent as long as he's

0: average. I think that gets enough across the line here. I have Houston. Nothing changing for me. I had the Texans winning this division in our original NFL betting guide. I go back to them here. The team that I will add in, and they may be getting even more overlooked for a 13-4 team. It was one of my write-ups in our VSiN NFL betting guide 2.0. This team is priced as though they're like an 8-9 win team from a year ago. They're like even money. Plus $1.05 in some places to make the wild card, or at least to make the playoffs. I'm like, yeah, I kind of think I have to take that. Their early schedule, they should win four of their first six. So day 4-2, that's going to be like a minus $3 for the Jags to make the postseason at that point. I mean, that to me was a price that I don't know if I just had a little recency bias and said, okay, can they really get to double-digit wins again? Yeah, they might be able to. And I think Trevor Lawrence is going to take an even bigger step forward this year. Loved what he did with Liam Cohen last year. I think there's going to be a bit more in the tank for this group. And I think they are going to be able to give the Texans a run for their money. I don't know if I can trust the quarterback situation with the Colts. I am a little bit more bullish on the Titans with you as far as what I could see early. And I think Robert Saleh, by the end of the year, will have that group being competitive. I just don't know if it's enough. I don't think there's a lot of daylight between Indianapolis and Tennessee. That's kind of a coin flip for me, 3-4. But I went Houston to win the division. Jacksonville gets the last wild card spot for me. Colts at 3, Titans at 4.
1: You know, what's interesting about this division, Jensen, if you and I are under the belief that at least whether or not they can make an actual run to win that division, it is a long shot play, people. Beats the money bet that I've got on the Titans to win that at that price point. But that we feel like the floor of the division is higher than maybe it's been in years past, right? Like, how good are the Colts? How good will are they playoff teams? Probably not. But, boy, if you start to elevate that lower rung to 8 wins, 7 wins potentially, Jensen, that's when you know you've got a division now that 1-4 could be really, really dicey. Like, let's say the NFC West. We know how good we think how good the top three teams are going to be. We'll find out if Arizona, that's going to weigh down that division a little bit. We don't know how good the Commanders are going to be necessarily in the NFC East, kind of weighs down the division. If the Titans are up, you can make a case, maybe not top heavy like some of these other divisions that we're making, but for maybe 1-4 all in that mush pile, if you will, Jensen, that's one of the more competitive, balanced divisions we could have is in the AFC South.
0: Yeah, I just think, again, a lot of survivor implications for where you want to back these teams. Remember, you know, I think Indianapolis going to Jacksonville. Remember, the Colts have had so many problems throughout the last decade just going down there. Like, if you're thinking about divisional matchups where it's been very one-sided, that's one, too, that holster it away. You're going to have to take some chances on divisional opponents later in the year. That might be a scheduling spot that you blindly just back the Jags.
1: Yeah, wasn't it not that long ago the Colts have to go down to Jacksonville, get a win. Jags are terrible. Yep. Carson Wentz is quarterback for the Colts, and things didn't go very well down south for Indy, that's for sure. They went very well for Chris Vasili yesterday, last night, in College One, Week One betting. What is he like for the weekend? That's next right here, VSiN by the Books.
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1: Going to have Lou Finicaro join the program in the next hour, talking all things UFC Paris. Brian McFadden, BMAC, two-time Super Bowl champion from the Pittsburgh Steelers, joining the program as well, talking all things NFL. But right now, a pleasure to welcome back to the program Chris Vasili. Does a great job as a betting analyst at Covers. Give him a follow, as I do on X, at MC_Silly3, and joins us now via the Progressive Guest Line. Now, Chris, we're going to get to a lot of the action that you like over the weekend. But for people watching FanDuel Sports Network, YouTube TV, you are rocking such a sweet cowboy hat for your appearance here today in the program. Is that for Coach Prime in the Colorado Buffaloes for that big win? Because that feels like something Dion would rock on the show.
13: Absolutely. Prime time, baby. We cashed with the Buffaloes yesterday. We took the points, but we didn't need them. Georgia Tech, you know, losing their quarterback, Haynes King, you know, to the NFL, that kind of changed their game plan coming into this game. I thought Buffaloes were in a good spot to, you know, exact some revenge. And, you know, in wacky Thursday night football, you know, college edition, you know, it just went their way. But, you know, Colorado Buffaloes, primetime, baby. We're rocking the cowboy hat.
0: A little Alberta wear for those north of the border. Strapping young lad there, my friend. Strapping is what it's going to be tomorrow. Strap in for all of the circus and the frivolity we're going to see in Baton Rouge. I know that's where you've got a play on your card. Size it up. Is it the entirety of North America outside of Louisiana that is against the Bengal Tigers there in Death Valley?
13: Yeah, this is going to be a great game from a neutral perspective, if you will. But I'm going to back the LSU Tigers here, -10.5 points. You know, if you look at this, the way the matchup is set up, this Clemson side, I think, has the bigger problems, the bigger worry coming into this game. Obviously, they're starting a new quarterback in Chris Vezina. They lost four offensive line starters from last year's team who combined for 161 career starts. And now they're going into probably one of the toughest places to play in college football in prime time. That's not exactly a recipe for success when you want to start the season off on a good note. Obviously, LSU, they're kind of taking their fair share of flack for what they're doing, you know, with the NFL players and kind of, you know, skirting the letter of the law. But would you expect anything different from a Lane Kiffin-led program? But no, from a football perspective, this LSU side, you know, obviously they're bringing in a bunch of new transfers as well. Sam Levitt, he's an effective starter, you know, more than 4,600 career passing yards. I just think the ability for LSU to kind of ramp up the offense and their defense, which did help hold Clemson last year to just 10 points. I think LSU is better on both sides of the ball. Obviously, the spread kind of indicates that. I think Clemson is walking into a buzzsaw here, you know, in Death Valley in prime time. So I'm going to lay the points with Lane Kiffin and Sam Levitt, -10.5.
1: You're wearing that sweet black cowboy hat for the show today. That's what Lane Kiffin wears, too, a black hat right now in college football. But you know what? If this thing goes down to 9.5, Chris, I'm going to be right there with you and hop on the Lane train here. It's about making some money here, even though my heart and head might have wanted to back Clemson there. Louisville is going to take on Ole Miss on Sunday, and it does feel like there's a lot of love out there for the Vil, possibly in this one, not too far from where I am in Nashville, Tennessee. But instead of the side, you might be looking to attack the over in this game, or excuse me, the total in this game.
13: Yeah, the total caught my eye. I'm going to back the under 55.5 for a couple of the reasons. I know obviously Ole Miss, you know, from last year was, you know, one of the most explosive offenses in the country. But I do think this Louisville defense is kind of being slept on a bit. They just allowed 21 points last year per game, you know, and they're bringing in a brand new quarterback, Lincoln Kindholz, who only has 36 career passing attempts to his name. So Jeff Brohm, he's been around the block. They've got a workhorse running back in Isaac Brown who can, you know, tote the rock. He's good. I think Louisville's best path to kind of keeping this game close and possibly, you know, shocking the world a little bit here is by running the ball, bleeding the clock, limiting the possessions on both sides of the coin for, you know, themselves and Mississippi. You know, obviously Trinidad Chambliss, one of the Heisman favorites. You know, Kwon Lacy running the ball from the running back position. They're obviously going to get their points, but I just think the path to success for Louisville is by running the football and bleeding the clock. I don't think Lincoln Kindholz is good enough to kind of generate you know, much through the air on this Ole Miss defense. So I do think we got kind of a run the clock, run the ball, bleed the clock type affair. And, you know, I don't think Ole Miss is going to cover this 55 points on their own. So I'm going to back the under here at 55.5.
0: Great weekend to be a bartender in Nashville with those two fan bases headed into town. Vanderbilt back in session. Oh, my God. The scenery. If you go with your cowboy hat, Chris, down to the Mumbrium or down Broadway, target-rich environment for you, my friend. That might be the case, too, when we get Auburn and Baylor head-to-head. Now, Alex Golish, new head coach there for Auburn. Byron Brown comes over, dual-threat quarterback, might be under the radar for a lot of people who haven't watched him a lot. Is this set up where Auburn can kind of dictate pace and maybe be able to get this offense really humming early?
13: Jensen, absolutely. I tried to make a case here for Baylor. You know, we're getting 7 and the hook with Baylor, but I couldn't get there. So I'm going to lay the -7.5 points with the Auburn Tigers here. You know, if you look at this side, they rushed for 307 yards in last year's meeting with Jackson Arnold rushing for over 130. Now they upgrade at quarterback with Byron Brown, who is a, as you said, dual threat, over 1,000 yards rushing last year, 14 touchdowns. You know, he's coming over with his head coach. You know, the continuity's there, and they like to play this kind of up-tempo style of football. You know, Baylor, they're not going to be very good this year, I don't believe. They've lost four offensive line starters, and now they get kind of a DJ Durkin defense in week one. Auburn was excellent against the run last year. I think they're going to, you know, I think they got the building blocks to elevate their program and kind of take that next step forward. So if you look at kind of what Auburn did to kind of upgrade, and Baylor not exactly fitting the mold in terms of defensive ability to stop what Auburn's going to want to do with Byron Brown in their center, I think the points are, I think laying the points is the right decision. So Auburn -7.5 points in this contest.
1: Yeah, hearing Dave Aranda might be on the hot seat down there in Baylor country if things don't go well, and it might not go well there against Auburn here coming up on Saturday. On Monday, later on in this program, Chris, we're going to have a Florida State alum here on the program, Brian McFadden. And if I talk bad about his Seminoles, he gets mad at me sometimes here, Chris. What about the Noles here taking on SMU? Speaking of coaches on the hot seat, Mike Norvell might be in the hot seat down there in Tallahassee. What do you see happening Monday? And it does feel like a key team for both teams early on in their season.
13: Yeah, this is an interesting game. I'll take the heat from Brian McFadden for fading the Seminoles. Don't worry, Dave. We're going to back the Mustangs here. We're getting them under a field goal right now, -2.5. You know, if you look at kind of the way Florida State played last week, you know, some would call it kind of a look ahead spot to this game. They kind of just kind of went through the motions. But as you mentioned, Mike Norvell is kind of, you know, a coach that's kind of playing, you know, with his last lives, if you will. This FSU defense showed some cracks. You know, they allowed over 270 yards passing, 10 for 17 on third down conversions allowed to New Mexico State. Now they have to deal with, you know, a legitimate offense with a legitimate quarterback in Kevin Jennings, who threw for over 3,600 yards last year. They play in a very up-tempo style of offense under Rhett Lashley. So, you know, Mike Norvell's already saying that the defense has communication, alignment issues, and that's only week zero. Obviously, they're going to probably iron out, you know, some of the kinks coming into this game. But the competition goes up a notch, and I'm really buying this SMU team this year. I know it's a tough place to play, Doak Stadium there down in Tallahassee. Mm-hmm. But all things considered, you know, Florida State showed some cracks in week zero. SMU is a much better opponent, and they're built offensively to trouble this FSU defense. And, you know, ultimately, I think we're getting under a field goal. I'm going to take my chances with the road team here, SMU -2.5.
0: All right, last 2 minutes here with you. Your outfit again today is very appropriate if you want to find yourself into Fort Collins, Colorado, or if you wanted to go to Laramie, Wyoming. It just so happens we get the Cowboys and Colorado State head-to-head here on Saturday. Last one on your card that we'll talk about. Do you like where the Cowboys are situationally headed into tomorrow?
13: I do. Yeah, we should definitely head out to Laramie with this Cowboy hat on. We're going to back the Cowboys here +3.5 points. I think, you know, laying more than a field goal with Colorado State is not good business and not good, you know, betting etiquette. I think getting the hook on the field goal suits well for the Wyoming Cowboys. If you look at this Colorado State team, they're obviously bringing in a ton of new players. They got 5 new starters on the offensive line. Jim Morris kind of rebuilding this team from scratch. But I don't think that's a recipe for success in week one. This Wyoming side, yes, they do have some turnover, but, you know, Tyler Hughes, the new quarterback, already played for the offensive coordinator, Christian Taylor, at William & Mary, and he's a dual threat quarterback that can run, that can throw. And I just don't see this Colorado State being able to slow down this Wyoming Cowboys offense. Not to mention, Wyoming was kind of one of the more underrated defenses last year, allowing just over 21 points per game as well. So I think all things considered, I think Wyoming is in a better spot with, you know, more continuity where it matters in the quarterback and in the game caller position. So we're getting a hook on the field goal here. Give me the Cowboys +3.5.
1: Great start here, Chris, to your betting season in week one with Colorado yesterday. We appreciate your time. Fantastic appearance as always. And I think Jensen's right. Get down there to Nashville. With that luck, my man, you would have a lot of fun down there with the big game in town over the weekend. Everybody check him out at Covers and give him a follow on X. Much more to get to here on this program. Lou Finicaro is going to join us. Brian McFadden is going to join us talking all things UFC Paris. We've got some football to discuss and more issues in college football. We'll get to all that next right here on Beeson by the Books.
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1: 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Great contest right there. Matt Eumanns does a great job of hosting the Friday Football Invitational right here on our fine network. Jensen, lots to get to in Major League Baseball. Every night it feels like the results are a little bit more pronounced as we get closer to the end of the regular season. That's where we begin today's edition of the Daily Diamond. Boy, we got some really big matchups starting this weekend. Maybe none bigger than the one in the city of brotherly shove with the Braves and the Phillies. Jensen, if the Phillies are going to run them down, this weekend could go a long way in deciding the NL East.
0: Yeah, big series, right? The Phillies begin play tonight, four back of the Atlanta Braves. Excellent starting pitching matchup as well. Perhaps the best on the docket by a wide margin. Chris Sale, Christopher Sanchez, 6:40 p.m. Eastern. And again, a spot here where I might just be a fan, sit back and watch. For those that want to get involved here, my lean would probably be towards an over. We've done this before, Dave, when it's a total of 6.5. We did this in Seattle when Zach Wheeler was on the mound there and it went flying over. No play right now until we see lineups. Again, two left-handed starters, so you would imagine pretty right-handed heavy for both sides here. But the number that is popping to me is the total right now. I think that might be a bit low. Atlanta's bullpen has had some issues. So has Philadelphia's. So, again, you'd be probably a Will Hill special here, a first five under if you're looking to live dangerously and just try and take the bullpens out of it. But no play for me in this one. This is just a great series opener. And as you said, one with all kinds of implications here in the National League East.
1: I think we've kind of written off the Tigers. And boy, a tough one for the Guardians. 2 out of 3 against our neighbors to the north here in Toronto. But double dip in your city today here for the Guards. Jensen, again, we can't really underemphasize how important these games are here. What about for Cleveland possibly getting off the deck? What are you looking for in this double dip?
0: Yeah, Cleveland begins 3 games back of the Chicago White Sox for the top spot in the American League Central and just a half game ahead of both Texas and Toronto for the final wild card spot. I told you, draw a line through any team that's, 7 games back at this juncture this weekend. Detroit is hanging on for dear life. They're 5.5 behind Cleveland. So, again, everything in front of them. You take care of the head-to-head. That's going to give you the best chance to at least make up ground. So they're going to play 4 games in 3 days. Day-night double dip today. And looking at the pitching probables here, Dave, it is Cater Montero. And Logan Allen is going to get the start. He'll be recalled as the 27th man for the double dip today. So 2:10 Eastern, first pitch in game one. Game two, it's going to be Andrew Sears against Foster Griffin. And for the Guardians, Foster Griffin has been excellent. So if you're looking for a lean here, again, we'll wait and see what lineups are. I tend to think because Cater Montero has been really good against this Guardian offense and Cleveland has struggled at times to score runs, especially at home, but perhaps a look to the under 8.5 in game one. And then obviously wait and see how much pitching he's used there in the day game. And then we'll kind of read and react for what game two tonight will look like.
1: Guardians still have, right now, they lay claim to the last wild card spot, just a half game lead here over a couple teams, the Rangers and the Blue Jays. So these games really omnipresent and important as they try to run down either the White Sox or at least hold on to that final wild card spot in the American League. I think if you gave the Brewers truth serum, they'll never admit this here publicly, but taking a 4-game split at this juncture of the season against Chicago has got to be something they'd say, all right, yeah, sure, we would have loved to won the series or sweep, but we'll take the 2-2. On to Cincinnati now for the Brew Crew. What do you make of this matchup today?
0: Yeah, again, you are 3 games clear, the Brewers are, of the Braves and the Dodgers in the loss column and 3 wins away from getting to be the first team in Major League Baseball this year to 90 wins. I do like the under tonight at Great American Ballpark. Reds, Dave, 29-19 as a home underdog to the under. 9.5 is the total. Going to play that at -$1.08. Pitching matchup, Shane Drohan is going to get the ball here for the Milwaukee Brewers. Rhett Lauder, who has actually pitched pretty well here down the stretch for the Reds. Like where it sets up here. Classic little National League Central matchup, but I think too high of a total. Let's take the under 9.5 -$1.08.
1: We like to say a lot of times we're not really taking some of these teams seriously until they get back to at least to the Mendoza line here at 500. The Pirates are starting to get closer and closer to that. They're 3 games back of getting back to 500. What do you make of their matchup today against the Angels with LA coming to town?
0: Yeah, Jared Jones going to start here, and usually when he's at home, he's been good. But, man, there's been a couple of times where there's been some blow-ups here. I don't anticipate that against an Angels team that strikes out a ton. So you might get the benefit of being able to generate more swing and miss. That's what Ryan Johnson, the Angel starter, has been able to do here. He has limited a lot of balls in play. Dave, his last 5 starts, 1.71 ERA, only 14 hits allowed in 26 and a third innings. So I think we get runs at a premium here. Another under on the docket. Under 8.5, minus $1.18 at DraftKings. Again, another pivotal spot here. Angels have been good at playing spoiler a bit. But I think the Pirates, a little bit of momentum here after that series win over the Giants yesterday.
1: Battle and Buccas are 69-72. That's the exact same record as the Baltimore Orioles. Tough one yesterday, losing to Boston. And again, boy, these are really important games. Obviously, for both teams, feels like the Red Sox are pretty cemented as a playoff team here. Baltimore really got to get up on the good foot here, Jensen, down the stretch. What do you make of this one in Charm City?
0: Yeah, Boston in a unique spot, right? They're 5.5 games clear of Cleveland for the number 5 wild card spot, but they're 4.5 behind their division rival, the New York Yankees. So it's kind of a weird middle ground here with about 20 games to play. As you said, Baltimore now losers of 3 in a row. They're 1.5 back, so it hasn't been ridiculous, but they need to kind of find their way back. Now, tonight, interesting little situational spot. Ranger Suarez for Boston, Shane Boz for Baltimore. Dave, when Boston is a road favorite, they're a decent 27-23 to the under. When Baltimore is a home underdog, 18-12-2 to the under. So we have some correlated trends going in this direction. Surprise, surprise, another under. Under 8.5, minus $1.17 between these two teams tonight.
1: See if we can keep that theme going here. I know that people might believe that the Giants and Mets have canceled the rest of the season. No, they're still going to play baseball here in September, Jensen. It might not be very meaningful out there, but again, you can make good money off bad teams. How do we do just that here in New York City tonight?
0: Well, the way your ace, Nolan McClain's pitching, man, hard to really argue against, you know, going, I know, to an under. How about a 0.72 ERA, though, for Nolan McClain? 0.72 yeah. ERA, his last four starts. This is an anemic Giants offense, Dave. I would say that if there is heavy lifting on the offensive side, it's probably going to come more from your Mets side. I think they get behind their ace and they do what they have to do. But again, I'll take the under 8.5. A little bit juiced here right now at minus $1.32. I know it's already down to 8 at Circa, and that's at even money. Mm-hmm. I would be fine with that, too. I just think McClain is on an absolute heater right now. Let's back the better side, the better pitching side, and think that if the Mets are going to score, we'll keep it under 8.5.
1: And I'll tell you what I've noticed from watching a lot of his starts, too, Jensen. They play defense behind him. I don't know if that's kind of like that, you know, ace in waiting and everybody's on their toes a little bit, but they do seem to really ball out defensively when McClain is on the dish. That helps that under, that's for sure. Cardinals and Rockies. Cardinals, a tough one last night against the Dodgers. I know, like, they've been a good surprise, I think, for the majority of the year. Maybe just not enough staying power to stay in that wild card race. But you go out to Colorado and maybe do some damage, we can rethink that position. What do you make of tonight's game out there in the Mile High City?
0: Getting a run and a half for the Rockies has been incredibly profitable for us, Dave. Last 5 games, all covers, if not outright wins for this Colorado Rocky team. And with a win tonight, we will hit the over 54.5 season win total.
1: Whoa.
0: For the Colorado Rockies. They are going to be up against a tough customer, though. Kyle Leahy, the pitcher for St. Louis, a .16 ERA in his last 4 games. Dare I say, Dave, we get a little lower scoring game in Colorado? But I like getting the run and a half. It's been a great situational spot here for the Rockies as of late.
1: 11.5 is that total, but you're going to play that run line price here, minus $1.28. Take the run and a half with the Rocks at home. Okay, we're going to talk more college football here when we come back. Look at some of those week one games that we like. A little bit later, Lou Finicaro is going to join us. Massive favorite here at UFC Paris. For a UFC newcomer, that's always interesting. And, of course, going to talk with 2-time Super Bowl champion Brian McFadden, all things Steelers, straight ahead right here on VSiN by the Books.
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1: All right, we'll take a break. We'll get an update on the situation with North Carolina football. And Bill Belichick's right-hand man gone. His son appears to be in trouble as well. 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
9: Back in on the herd, I'm Danny Parkins in for Colin Cowherd. Top of the next hour, I will tell you my seven teams in the NFC that are going to make the playoffs. And that's a little bonus for the herd audience, because on First Things First, I accidentally had eight teams then. And we checked the rules. You're not allowed to do that. Though, I would argue that my eight teams without an NFC South, or my seven teams without an NFC South participant, would have been a better playoffs. But I'll give you the true seven teams for the NFC at the top of the hour. College football is in a weird place. And that is a sentence that could have been said at any time in my lifetime and probably before. It is an inherently complicated thing, right? The myth of amateurism, paying guys under the table in the past, now paying guys above board, but no real rules and regulations surrounding it. And just the NCAA has always kind of been the dog kind of chasing its tail. It's the tail wagging the dog situation. A leadership void has existed at various points where they can't really see around a corner and see what's coming. And so this most recent story with LSU, I'll be honest, it offends my sensibilities on a number of levels. Because For anyone who hasn't followed every piece of this story, basically the NCAA changed their eligibility rules. They said, you know what? You could have 5 years with 5 years of play within your 5 years of eligibility. So the 2022 class, who had already used their 4 years of eligibility and went off to do other things, they're like, hey, there's big money in college football. I'd like to get my fifth year. The NCAA did not anticipate this, so players tried to go back. And of course, that went to the courts because there was a loophole that was being exploited, and different judges in different places ruled in different ways. And the most extreme example is Lane Kiffin scouring NFL rosters and being like, hey, you want to come back and play for me? Great. And that's what is apparently going to happen, because a judge in Louisiana shockingly ruled in favor that LSU could have some players. And so they play Clemson tomorrow night, and it's very possible that Daquan Wright, former tight end for Lane Kiffin at Ole Miss, will be playing. Apparently, Xavier Harris says he's not going to be ready, but he will be ready for the Ole Miss game. But the point is, LSU could have guys that had left school, played 4 years, had an NFL deal,

0: comes down to this. 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
10: Welcome back to The Herd. Jeff Schwartz will join us later on this hour. I'm Danny Parkins in for the great Colin Cowherd. But I'm late, and that's rude. So let's get right to Rachel with the news.
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14: Yeah, but Danny, you already started the first thing I wanted to talk about in the last segment, so it's perfect. The segue is great. We're all in because I want to...
10: Look at us.
14: You mentioned the Seahawks talking about your predictions for the NFC, and I wanted to talk to you about Sam Darnold. Look, 4,000 yards, 25 touchdowns last season, led the Seahawks to a Super Bowl win, but there's a lot of people who just don't consider him a top 10 quarterback. That sentiment, in fact, has been coming from so many corners lately that when star wide receiver Jackson Smith and Jigba was on Kay Adams' show recently, he was asked, why is Darnold still doubted and whether JSN can imagine catching passes from anyone else?
15: No, I cannot. You know, Sam's definitely our guy, and he's been our guy since day one, since we were able to get him, and we all know that, and we all trust that, and you know, but that's kind of the love Seattle gets.
14: It's kind of the love Seattle gets. And I understand that sentiment because, look, Vegas has them with the third best odds to win the Super Bowl. You picked them to win your division. They're bringing back a load of talent. But pretty much everyone else is like Rams, Miles Garrett. Why do you think people are just sort of forgetting about Seattle, the Super Bowl champion?
10: Geography and media bias is certainly a part of it.
14: You really think so?
10: I think it's a part of it. I think Sam Darnold, he didn't just make a first impression. He made a second impression. He made a third impression. And that first impression was in New York.
14: Right.
10: And so it is tough to shake it, even though it's 14 wins the last 2 years. But listen, I'm not a wins or a quarterback stat guy. Like I try to evaluate the player and not the team. And Sam Darnold is a made guy now, right? He won a Super Bowl. And I would say even more than that, He outdueled Matt Stafford in the NFC Championship game.
14: Yeah.
10: That was an amazing game, and Stafford played well, but like Darnold had 346 yards. He had three touchdowns. They won a shootout in the NFC title game. He did not play great by his own admission in the Super Bowl, but they won the Super Bowl, and he played great in the second biggest stage that the game can provide. Mm-hmm. So Darnold's a made guy. I just don't think that cracking the top 10 reputationally, nationally, for him, given so much of his reputation and narrative was established early in the biggest media market in the world, mm-hmm. I still think for him it's going to be a little tougher to shake the individual narrative. But I don't know anybody who's picked Seattle not to be good this year. It's just that the Rams, I think people think they've jumped them with the Garrett and Aaron Donald move.
14: Exactly. And look, it's not just media, it's not just fans who feel this way about Darnold, though. I get it about the bias and all of that. But you mentioned yesterday that one of the lists you really respect of these rankings is the one where they survey the executives, the coaches, the scouts. Yeah. ESPN puts that together. And they didn't have him in the top 10. They didn't even have him in the top 15, I think, from the last time I looked. So it's not just bias of the media or the fans within the league. There is this perception that, hey, they want it with Darnold, but not because of Darnold, and sort of, I don't know, maybe he's just going to have to prove you right with your division win.
10: Yeah.
14: And, make a name for himself again.
10: Listen, if you, blow out the Patriots in week one, that would be great. Yeah, we can get, like, 2 years ago when he was amazing in Minnesota, mm-hmm. we had also just seen Kirk Cousins be statistically amazing in Minnesota. So I think Justin Jefferson and Kevin O'Connell got a lot of credit for that.
14: Yeah.
10: But then the last thing that we saw in Minnesota was Darnold being really bad in the week 18 game against Detroit and then in their playoff game. So he had a great statistical season, but played horribly in the big games.
14: Mm-hmm.
10: Then last year in Seattle, he was a good regular season quarterback, but that team was carried more by their defense. And then JSN, I think, got most of the credit on offense, kind of like Justin Jefferson had gotten. I do think for Darnold, his signature moment, his signature accomplishment is his performance in the NFC title game.
14: De facto Super Bowl. So regardless of what he did in the Super Bowl, I think people thought that was a harder game.
10: And I was one of them. I said before that game, I was like, the winner of this game wins the Super Bowl. And I thought he was big throws on third down, winning a shootout with Stafford in that spot. So, like, to me, that is the signature accomplishment that, like, individually should be shaping Darnold's narrative at this point.
14: All right. Well, I want to move on to a future Hall of Fame quarterback. Everyone used to have him in their top 10. These days, I don't know. Let's talk about it. The Aaron Rodgers-Mike McCarthy reunion tour kicks off next weekend at home against the Falcons. There's a Freebird joke in there. I couldn't get to it. But anyway, Steelers offenses look pretty stale over the last couple seasons. The man who McCarthy replaced, Mike Tomlin, well, he's going to be watching his old team from afar for the first time in 19 seasons. And he was recently asked whether he believes the Steelers have a realistic chance to win the Super Bowl. Take a listen.
11: I certainly do. I think that's the only reason Aaron comes back. He believes it. I believe it. I don't think he comes back if he doesn't believe that. I think that they got the bones of having a good unit in all three phases. Certainly, they're probably not being talked about in the ways that some others are being talked about, but that can be a good motivator and a catalyst for them as well. I think they got high expectations.
14: So Mike Tomlin thinks Aaron Rodgers believes he can win the Super Bowl this year. Do you believe that Aaron Rodgers believes he can win the Super Bowl this year?
10: Getting inside the mind of Aaron Rodgers is not a place that I like to spend a lot of time. I'm going to be honest. Whether or not he believes it, listen, the delusional athlete, right? You have to. In order to be a 99th percentile achiever, you often have to have a lot of delusion attached to it. So maybe Aaron Rodgers believes it. He has not spoken that way outwardly, about, like, I came back to win a Super Bowl. Nope. Like, he has just talked about Mike McCarthy loving football, the organization with Pittsburgh kind of restoring his love after his time with the Jets and wanting to just enjoy it for one more ride before we never hear from him again is how he has spoken about it. And I don't see the ceiling offensively. Like, I don't think there's enough. It's DK Metcalf, Michael Pittman, and Jalen Warren mm-hmm. with a 42-year-old quarterback behind a leaky offensive line with a defense that has a ton of names that we like but has underachieved recently and is very expensive. So I don't see a very high ceiling in Pittsburgh. I think their best-case scenario is eking into the playoffs again and then being an underdog in their first playoff game. Like I think that's their ceiling this year in Pittsburgh.
14: I mean, Aaron Rodgers was dead last in the NFL last year on sort of the yards per pass type of thing. They just have not figured out the deep ball. And for an Aaron Rodgers team, that is saying something. I just don't buy it. I don't buy that he believes they can win the Super Bowl. I'm sorry.
10: I
14: get that Mike Tomlin's talking up his guy, and I appreciate that and all of that. But they have the 25th best odds to win the Super Bowl, so Vegas doesn't believe it either. That's all I got to tell you, Dan.
10: Yeah, no, listen, if they can win the Super Bowl, then basically any team in the NFL could win the Super Bowl.
14: Exactly. Again, I said to you at the last hour, I too have plans to win the Super Bowl this year, so you got to take me into account. CBS Sports released their top 10 ranking of coach quarterback duos heading into this season. Take a look at the list. Stafford McVay, Mahomes Reed, very familiar names there at the top two. Then you've got Darnold McDonald, May and Vrabel, and then at five, Love and LaFleur. So Justin Herbert and Jim Harbaugh, very highly touted, not until number nine.
10: Wow.
14: Danny, Colin
10: did this list?
14: Well, this is from CBS. Now, I would say they got the idea from The Herd because Colin did this list himself just a few weeks ago. He had Herbert and Harbaugh up at three. What do you think? Where would you put some of the teams here?
10: Yeah, okay. So that is a lot of love for Mike McDonald. And I'm not saying they're wrong. He might be the most difference-making defensive coach in football. But I do think that Darnold... We were just talking about it. Like, I think he's good, but I don't think he... I think there's a lot of quarterbacks on that list that are better. So I couldn't get there with them at three. I have no problem with Reed and Mahomes and mm-hmm. Stafford and McVay being one and two. I can't in any world have Nick Sirianni and Jalen Hurts ahead of Justin Herbert and Jim Harbaugh.
14: We're like, on the top 10. I was like, what are they doing there?
10: Yeah, that is purely, and again, this is a weird thing to say, like, that is purely factoring in winning, and people would say, well, winning's the only thing that matters, but I think you can think that Sirianni and Hurts are fine at their jobs and still compliment Philly. Be like, they have a top three general manager, they have a top three defense, they have a top five offensive line, they have a top three running back. They have a lot of things about them are elite. I'm not convinced that head coach and quarterback are among them.
14: And not the way they work together. Yeah. I mean, that's been a notable problem, actually.
10: Yes.
14: Not that this has been a top 10 type of situation, that there's been a lot of talk about how, the offense got stale, or Hurts would refuse to change plays, or, wouldn't try new things, or all this stuff. Like, that was the talking point this summer, and out of an investigation that went into the Eagles, how do you now have them in the top 10 as the duos that are there to the end for each other, the super friends? I don't know. I thought that was confusing. I thought the LaFleur love, I get it, all the hype around both of those guys, but I've kind of gotten to a point where they got to prove it for me. I put Purdy and Shanahan against over them. They've proved it.
10: I would as well. Like, I think Kyle Shanahan is a top three coach. I don't have Purdy as a top three quarterback, obviously, mm-hmm. but this list seems to weigh coach a little bit more than quarterback. Like Joe Burrow's not good enough to carry the Bengals
14: right
10: into the top 10. Lamar, obviously, it's a first-time head coach, but not enough to carry that into the top 10. So I think I would have...
14: I mean, you got it. The way I heard you open the show, you have got to think that Williams and Johnson should be up higher on this list, the Bears.
10: No, listen, I think by the end of the year, that will be consensus that they would be top five. But right now, I think the Shanahan-Purdy... This is not... Well, I'll do it in order. McVay, Stafford, mm-hmm. Reed, Mahomes, mm-hmm. Harbaugh, Herbert, May, Vrabel, Purdy, Shanahan, Williams, Johnson would be my top six.
14: Okay.
10: As a homer, I would have Williams, Johnson ahead of Purdy, Shanahan, because mm-hmm. I think Caleb is much better than Brock Purdy, and Ben Johnson is every bit as good as Kyle Shanahan. But, like, obviously the Niners guys have proven it more. So they have him at seven. I'd say the lowest you should realistically have the Bears one is six. But I think Love LaFleur is way too high, and I think Hurt Sirianni is way too high.
14: And what about Bo Nix and Sean Payton? Or if you don't believe enough in Bo Nix, what about Josh Allen and Joe Brady? I mean, there's just other names I might have considered for this. And to me,
10: yeah, I wonder how they handled first-year coaches.
14: I mean, you can. I think it's just you have an opinion on them or not. And by the way, I also think that Herbert and Harbaugh are a great pair, and obviously the mind meld there, and Jim sure loves his Justin Herbert, but they also kind of still have to prove it to me, don't they? I mean, I see all the potential everyone does, but I don't know. If I'm making one of these lists, I am leaning at least a little bit more toward who has gotten it done. And to your point about first-time head coaches, maybe that does knock the Joe Brady on Josh Allen off the list, you know, guy in a new situation. But I don't know, man. I have a lot of belief that the Chargers are going to do well, but they're 0-3 in the playoffs with Justin Herbert, and I just got... That's all.
10: Yeah, and I also I wouldn't be weighing these 50-50. Like, I'd be weighing quarterback, like, 70, coach 30. So, like, even though I'm not a Zach Taylor guy, like, they'd probably be eking into my top 10 because of Joe Burrow.
14: Yeah.
10: And so, yeah, I just... That's a fascinating list. I'm really looking forward to list season being over, though, Rachel, and just the games actually stop. Because now I'm going to, like, pull up this list during the break. I'm going to do a whole Zapruder level analysis on it. And I'm going to,
14: kind of fun. Come on. Especially a lot of people are still doing fantasy teams this week. You need to see it.
10: I get it. I appreciate it. Great stuff. That's Rachel Nichols with the news.
13: Well, that's the news.
12: And thanks for stopping by.
13: The Herd Line News.
10: Speaking of Joe Burrow, add him to the list. They're talking Super Bowl in Cincinnati. And the path that I could actually see it happening for Joe Burrow, who is terrifying if he does make it to the playoffs. The first step, though, is making it. That's coming up. I'm Danny Parkinson for Colin. This is The Herd.
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21: 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We won't count the rookie year because he played one game. 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Everything's done. Interception slightly up, passer rating down, efficiency down, way more ad-libbing. Now, is he ad-libbing because he's less coachable now that he's a rock star? Is he ad-libbing because, you know, he doesn't put the film work quite in like he used to? He feels like he's a little more Texas Tech Mahomes. Now, why would that be? 2023, 2024, and 2025, the Chiefs drafted 21 players. Their big hit is Rashee Rice. And that's with a good GM.
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14: Fox College Football Friday is back. 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
10: Thank you, Rachel. Welcome back in to The Herd. I'm Danny Parkins in for Colin. You can catch me weekdays on FS1's First Things First Overtime from 5 to 6 Eastern. Top of the next hour, Caleb Williams going viral at Wrigley Field. He's embraced the city in a big way, and he's going to be a Bears for life, and the future of Chicago sports is incredibly bright. That's the top of the next hour. But right now, I want to talk about one of the best quarterbacks in football who we just haven't gotten to see in the playoffs for the last 3 years, and it is Joe Burrow and the Cincinnati Bengals. I get why there is hype around Cincinnati. Great offense often can beat great defense. It is more and more of an offensive league, and I know the Seahawks just won the championship with a great defense, and I know the old adage of defense wins championships, but Joe Burrow once said, our window is open as long as I'm here. It was one of the coldest, baddest lines I'd ever heard a professional athlete say. And he just hasn't been healthy. But when Joe Burrow, T. Higgins, and Ja'Marr Chase are out there the last 2 years, they're 12-6 and they score 29 a game. Like, if those three play, they score. And so that's why Joe Burrow this week on the Ja'Marr Chase's new podcast, Chasing Number One, he talked about the high aspirations they have for this year in Cincinnati. Take a listen.
0: And I just want to win this year. I just want to win.
1: I feel you.
0: You know, the rest will take care of itself.
1: Yeah.
0: You know, I think we'll break a bunch of records eventually. And but I think we're going to have a really good team that has a chance to win every game that we step foot on the field for.
10: Everybody wants to win. Everybody has confidence. I do think the Bengals' confidence is earned. And by the way, Vegas agrees. They're the second favorite to the Ravens in the AFC North, and their over-under is 10.5. Like, they are expected to be a good team. And I want to talk about the path. If we can throw up on the screen, and I'll read it out to the audience who's listening, some Super Bowl champions where you had a top three scoring offense and just a top defense. The 25 Seahawks, they were the third offense and the first defense. That's obviously the goal, right? That is unbelievable. But what if the Bengals could be the 2022 Chiefs, the number one scoring offense and the 16th scoring defense? Or could they be the 09 Saints with the number one scoring offense and the 20th scoring defense? Or Peyton Manning's 06 Colts with the number two offense and the number 23 defense? Like, if you are elite on one side of the ball, we have seen times in recent history where you can just be okay on the other side of the ball, and you cannot just get to a Super Bowl. Those are all teams who won the Super Bowl. And yeah, the teams that are top five in both, top three in both, like Seattle last year, those are dominant teams. And we saw the 16 Patriots, the 17 Eagles. We've seen dominant teams. But my question basically is, can the Bengals be a top three offense? Now, they haven't been for a full season since Burrow has been there. But the last 2 years, like I said, with Ja'Marr Chase and T. Higgins and Burrow all in their prime, when they played, if they would have played for a full season, they would have produced as a top five offense in the sport. So I do think that they can do it on the offensive side of the ball. Love the Chase Brown addition. They've got continuity there. I think the offensive ceiling is very high. But on defense, the process to acquiring Dexter Lawrence was not sound. They traded a top 10 pick and paid him. It's the most expensive way you could acquire players. But Dexter Lawrence is an excellent defensive lineman who gets double teamed a ton. He makes you better. Then you do Boye Mafe. Then you do Jonathan Allen. Then you do Brian Cook at safety. So you add to all three levels of the defense. You spent the fourth most money of any team in free agency on the defensive side of the ball. Yes, you lose Trey Hendrickson, but your second round pick and your third round pick, the two top picks that you had because you traded the top one for Dexter Lawrence, were used on the defensive side of the ball. So you spent more than basically anybody on the defensive side of the ball. You drafted with premium talent on the defensive side of the ball. You have continuity on offense. You have health on offense. You've got an excellent quarterback, and you've got excellent weapons. I do think the Bengals have a legitimate path to a Super Bowl. Is it a narrow margin for error because I don't think the defense has a very high ceiling? Yes. But can they be the 18th best defense in football? That's all we're asking. If they're the 18th best defense in football, I think that Cincinnati has a real path with Joe Burrow to come out of the AFC North and to make noise in the playoffs. Because also, ask a Chiefs fan. Seeing Joe Burrow on the opposite sideline in a playoff game is a terrifying proposition. So I also like to believe that a lot of teams right now can win the Super Bowl. It's more fun this time of year. But coming up, Caleb Williams is embracing Chicago, and the future for the Bears is very bright. I'm Danny Parkins.
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8: 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Cincinnati laying 7.5 at home with Boston College. 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And the Guardians, $1.43 favorite over the Tigers in game one of a doubleheader. With your action update, Mike Sun at Fox Sports 1350, The Gambler.
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8: A Louisiana judge has granted an injunction clearing the way for two players cut from NFL rosters to play at LSU. It sets up a showdown between the SEC and LSU. The conference has a rule in place preventing players who are in pro camps from playing. LSU opens tomorrow night against Clemson. There were 11 college football games last night. The action included Deion Sanders' Colorado team rallying with a late touchdown, then blocking a field goal to beat Georgia Tech by a point. Two ranked teams, Utah and Missouri, played and won easily. The big upset, UMass 0-12 last year with 16 straight losses overall, beat Rutgers. Baseball last night included a walk-off win by the Dodgers. L.A. avoids a sweep by scoring twice in the ninth to beat St. Louis 3-2. Teoscar Hernandez, the hero with the game-winning two-run double.
13: Feels great, especially because we win. For me, results, personal, they're good. But everybody knows I'm a player that likes to win.
8: The Dodgers.
9: But in the last 2 years, of the 43 qualified quarterbacks, he's near the bottom. Now, why would that be? 2023, 2024, 2025. The Chiefs drafted 21 players. Their big hit is Rashee Rice.
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9: Oh, yeah.
12: The herd. With Colin Cowherd.
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12: Here's Danny Parkins.
10: Hour number three. It's the herd. I'm Danny Parkins in for Colin. Coming up in 15 minutes, Jeff Schwartz joins the show. Should be a jam-packed final hour of the herd. It's been really fun the first 2 hours here so far. On the show, always a thrill to be in. And my guy Caleb Williams has fully embraced my city of Chicago. I've got him as one of the main characters in the NFL this year. We know he is an elite talent paired with an elite head coach. And usually, you know, honestly, that leads to great results. Andy Reid won with Alex Smith and Donovan McNabb and Kevin Cobb and Jeff Garcia. You gave him Patrick Mahomes, 5,000-yard seasons, MVPs, and Super Bowls. Sean McVay took Jared Goff to a Super Bowl. You gave him Matt Stafford, MVP, Super Bowl, high-powered offenses. Kyle Shanahan is such a great coach. The last pick in the draft, Kyle Purdy, has become a legitimate franchise quarterback. I believe that Ben Johnson is the next coach to join that big three of Reed, Shanahan, and McVay. And he has not been given a middle-of-the-road physical talent. He's been given a truly 99th percentile, like I said, physical talent, who is blending to what the coach's work ethic is. And I think that for the next 10 years, Chicago has their coach and quarterback combination, and I'm erring on the conservative side of that. I think that they are set at that position, and for anyone who knows Chicago's history with quarterbacks, until Caleb, never 4,000-yard passer, no 30-touchdown quarterback, the only franchise for either of those. Caleb still hasn't hit that number, but he did set the single-season record for passing yards last year for a Bears quarterback. The Bears are in a great spot going forward. But that video that I teased with Rachel at the start of the show from Wrigley Field last night, the vibes in Chicago are so amazing, and it's honestly wholesome. That Caleb Williams is friends with Pete Crow Armstrong and they're friends with Modest Buzelis from the Bulls and they're welcoming in Caleb Wilson, who's the fourth overall pick who you see pounding the dugout, and Caleb's friend Cole Bennett, the music video producer and icon, is on his side. And then you have Connor Bedard from the Blackhawks who's with them. Just like unity and bringing the city together. Caleb was on Hot Ones with Sean Evans, another Bears fan, by the way, earlier in the week. And what he talked about, how he spoke about the city, I think would be the envy of a lot of fan bases with their cities. And it honestly reminds me of some of the all-time greats. Take a listen.
18: I didn't think I was going to like it that much, to be honest. And I fell in love with the city of Chicago, the people, the food, obviously the sports and things like that. I got a couple other friends in, you know, that are playing in Chicago sports, PCA, Modest, all these, you know, other guys. And then one of my other good friends, Cole, he's also born and bred from Chicago, and you know the people, I'd say, is the biggest thing. I didn't realize that the people were so hospitable, and then also the Chicago is actually insanely clean, so yeah. it's surprising.
10: So there's a million things that I love about that. the embracing of the city of Chicago gives me serious Mahomes in Kansas City vibes. Mahomes did not know that he was going to go to the Chiefs. The Chiefs traded up, you know, from 27 to 10 to draft him. And he gets paired with Andy Reid. And would Mahomes be Mahomes without Andy Reid? Obviously an unanswerable question. But I think Caleb Williams has found his Andy Reid in Ben Johnson. And before the draft, and Colin talked about this a lot, he was one of the people who was connected to Caleb's camp, there was serious questions on whether or not Caleb wanted and Caleb's father wanted him to go to Chicago, or if they were going to push to go either two to Washington or have Washington trade up to two, because he's from the D.C. area and the Bears had no history of success at quarterback. And there was just a lack of comfort in the city of Chicago on whether or not Caleb was going to do what Eli Manning had done, what John Elway had done, and kind of forced his way and leveraged his way away from Chicago. There was a pre-draft meeting. He felt comfortable with the Bears and their vision. And just this week, when talking about the possibility of a long-term contract at the end of the year, he said he wants to play in one place his entire career. Like, if you rewind 2-3 years, that is not at all what people were thinking about Caleb Williams in Chicago. So to see him embrace the city, see him embrace the franchise, see the coach start to maximize him, you've got an elite talent at quarterback, at tight end, a couple of great wide receivers, an all-pro right tackle, and this coach. I do think we're looking at a top five offense. And then as a personal note, as someone who was born in the city, raised in the suburbs, do a lot of charitable work, in Chicago, there's always this, if you're from Chicago, you've got Chicago pride. But if you meet people from outside of Chicago and they find you're from Chicago, they're like, whew, can't believe you're alive. Isn't it really dangerous there? Isn't it a war zone? Isn't it scary? So to hear Caleb, not from Chicago, fully embrace it. PCA, not from Chicago, fully embrace it. Them embrace each other. Caleb be like, I didn't know what to think, but the people are nice and the city is clean. Like, for a city that has very unfairly been used as a punching bag by bad faith actors to just take away from the greatness of one of the great cities in the world, to see it have young, charismatic, smart, wildly talented athletes fully embrace the city, the vibes are just an 11 out of 10 in Chicago. And I fully anticipate that carrying over to the football field and the Bears having an absolutely monstrous offensive season. I've watched that video from Wrigley Field last night an unhealthy number of times in preparing for today's show. So happy for my hometown of Chicago. The vibes have been really good, though, in Dallas in this offseason. But there's always a little bit of turbulence on a flight when it involves the Dallas Cowboys. And as the season approaches, I think it's just kind of funny that we're in a spot right now in Dallas where it's like, oh, so close, so close. You almost got to the season without an unnecessary misstep publicly. And is this the biggest deal in the world? No, I actually think Dallas kind of gets more criticism for being dysfunctional than they really are. It's just that Jerry Jones is an owner and general manager who does post-game press conferences and has a radio show because the press conference isn't enough. He said when that Netflix documentary came out, it's a drama 24 hours a day, 365 days a year. Like, it was in the trailer. He gave away the game. He wants people talking about the Cowboys on Wednesdays when shows like this are looking for topics. He wants people talking about the Cowboys in the offseason. It is chaos by design for interest, because interest generates revenue, and revenue makes the Cowboys the most valuable North American sports franchise. But he's been really quiet this offseason, and George Pickens just accepted the franchise tag. So there was not going to be a weird Micah Parsons situation, a weird CeeDee Lamb contract situation, a weird Dak Prescott situation. It was like, George Pickens is just going to sign the franchise tag, and you were going to get to the opener Sunday night against the Giants with nothing. And then Stephen Jones decided he needed to go on a podcast a few days before the opener and address the idea of whether or not he could keep George Pickens in Dallas beyond this year. Take a listen.
15: I don't know of any teams that really can pay, two top receivers, top of the market. So, you know, that's going to be a real difficult situation as we move forward. We've managed to figure out how we can do it for this year. Certainly, it'll be if everything works out the way we think it is, which CD and George both have huge years again, then it'll be a bigger challenge next year.
10: Just say we're thrilled that we have George on the team this year. We expect him to have a big year. We expect us to have a big year. And all we're focused on is the 2026 Cowboys. That's it. That's all you got to say. Why is it a difficult situation? Why is it you can't find teams that keep two? The Bengals kept T. Higgins and Ja'Marr Chase. Now, you could say that they shouldn't, but they did. The Eagles gave A.J. Brown and Devontae Smith big contracts. You could say that they shouldn't, but they did. Like, are you really telling me that if George Pickens goes out and has 1,300 yards and 10 touchdowns, and you're in the NFC championship game with a top five offense, there's not a path for you bringing back George Pickens on next year's team? I don't believe that for a second. I don't think you believe that for a second, but you said it. I can't make George Pickens feel good. I wouldn't imagine. And it just feels unnecessary. And again, I'm not naive. I know why they do it. Chaos by design. He learned from his father. Apple doesn't fall far from the tree. All of that. But like, you needed the headline on September 4th? Feels odd to me. Feels totally unnecessary. Feels like, hey, there's a rake over there. I shouldn't walk over there. Why am I walking towards that rake? You know what? Forget it. I'll step on the rake. Because the Cowboys actually have done really nice things this offseason. New defensive coordinator. Two first-round picks on the defensive side of the ball. Obviously, the move last year for Quinnen Williams. All of a sudden, you look around. It's like, oh, there's Kenny Clark, and there's Deron Bland, and there's Quinnen Williams, and there's Caleb Downs, and there's Malachi Lawrence. Like, there's reasons to believe that Christian Parker can get Dallas's defense more towards the middle, and then with a great offense, you're in a good spot. Because you know what the Cowboys also just did? Quietly, like a lot of other teams, they restructured some contracts, freed up some space. Hey, Jake Ferguson, want to push a little money into the future? Hey, Kenny Clark, Deron Bland, you cool if we restructure a few things? All of a sudden, you know, add so they got about $30 million in cap space? Huh. Now, why would they do that? Cue the Brian Windhorst meme here. Why would they do that? I don't know. Maybe if they actually do think that it's going to be hard to keep George Pickens beyond this year, that this is the year where they are going to have the most talented roster in Dallas for the next couple of years. And you can trade a future draft pick for a guy by the name of Max Crosby, who, oh, by the way, his cap hit is roughly exactly the amount of cap space that the Cowboys just opened up. I anticipate that Max Crosby is going to be a Cowboy before the trade deadline, which is week 10. I don't see any reason for Max Crosby to be a Raider. They tried to trade him for the Ravens. The Ravens flunked him on his physical. Other teams like the Cowboys, Bears, and others had been in on the pursuit of Max Crosby. I think that September is an audition for Max Crosby for the rest of the league. Crosby looks healthy. Crosby is productive. The Raiders will say, ah, we were going to get two firsts, and now we're going to maybe get one first, or we're going to get 2 seconds because took it into the year. There was the health concern. You didn't get him for the full season and all of that. But Jerry Jones had been asked about Max Crosby repeatedly. He had said he is willing to make another big move for this team this year. You can never add too many pass rushers. And this team with Pickens, if he's gone next year, should be an excellent, truly elite offense that is still maybe a piece or two away on the defensive side of the ball. You weren't over the cap. You just opened up more cap space. So if this is the year for Dallas to actually go all in without Jerry saying it like he did last year and then didn't do anything, actually go all in, I think Max Crosby is a Cowboy by the end of this season. Big year coming up in Dallas, and every year since they've been to a conference championship game feels like a big year with a ton of pressure in Dallas. But hey, they're in that group, like 20 teams that legitimately believe they can win a Super Bowl this upcoming season. But coming up next, a guy who I make fun of him for never having won a playoff game, But he did make it to the NFL. He's my buddy, Jeff Schwartz. We go to Eugene, Oregon. He'll join us to talk week one of college football and whether or not the Chiefs, his old team, are ready to bounce back. Jeff Schwartz next with me. I'm Danny Parkinson for Colin. This is The Herd.
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20: The General of Degenerates has arrived. You ask me, what do you take away from the Raiders naming Kirk Cousins over Fernando Mendoza as the starting quarterback? This is a pure humiliation situation for the Raiders. And there's no other way to look at this. No other way. Unless you're wearing your Raider onesie, that's it. And your little Raider sippy cup. You don't spend a year intentionally losing like the Raiders did last year, tanking a season away, to get the top pick in the draft, the number one overall pick, Fernando Mendoza, and then discover, well, wait a minute, assembly required. No, there's no assembly required with the top pick in the draft. You're supposed to be, Mendoza's supposed to be a plug and play. Apparently, the plug wasn't included. They bought it on Temu. They should have bought it on Amazon. Bad job by them.
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23: Wow. By all accounts, it doesn't look like Steve Ballmer and the Clippers are cooperating with the NBA. 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
10: Welcome back to The Herd. I'm Danny Parkins in for Colin. 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

0: Here's what you need to know.
1: In college football, Yahoo Sports reports that Clemson's general counsel emailed LSU's general counsel today, saying that if LSU suits up players who previously signed NFL contracts when they play tomorrow, it may be a breach of the game contract between the two schools. Clemson is still planning to play the game. Yesterday, a Louisiana state court confirmed a preliminary injunction that prevents the SEC from preventing the players in question from playing. LSU has until midnight tonight Central Time to submit its season roster. WNBA Commissioner Kathy Engelbert announced today that she will step down at the end of the calendar year after seven seasons. Engelbert told the Associated Press it was solely her decision and she did not feel any pressure to step down. NBA Sacramento signing Ben Simmons to a one-year $3.5 million deal. I'm Isaac Lohengrin.
0: Portions of the show are recorded. You want winners? He went 0-for-14 picking bowl games.
2: God bless football.
0: You want hot takes? He said Patrick Mahomes would be a disaster.
2: Really?
0: You want baseball news? He doesn't even know who Kyle Tucker is.
2: Oh, okay.
0: In his personal record book, Kevin Durant hasn't won a ring yet.
2: I'm just telling you that's what he's doing.
0: You're listening to the man who made falling upwards an art form.
2: It's crazy.
0: This is Stu Gotts and Company, live. Job, hauling items for the mob.
2: Taylor, put it on the poll, please. That's Stu Gotts 790 at X. Do you have to pull the plug on the fireworks show if you lose at home as a 30-point favorite? Rutgers last night loses at home to UMass. UMass got paid over $1 million for that game. Rutgers had a fireworks show planned, scheduled after the game because, of course, they thought they were going to win. They were favored by 30 points over UMass. They lose the game and still go forward with the fireworks show. I mean,
3: see, if that's me and I'm taking my kid, I'm not selling him on going to see Rutgers football. I'm like, hey, do you want to go see some fireworks? But we just have to watch this football game beforehand.
2: Right.
3: So I don't think you cancel the fireworks. I think that's why everybody was there.
2: So the fireworks are the main attraction is what you're saying for some. Yes, for some. Yes.
3: The Rutgers UMass game was the warm-up act.
2: Right.
4: My two biggest observations from yesterday's games.
2: Yes.
4: I've never been more sure that Deion Sanders is going to be the next Florida State coach. We're just trending towards that direction.
2: Mm-hmm.
4: It was impressive how good Colorado looked in the trenches, where Georgia Tech is normally a team that prides themselves in that. And for the most part, Colorado was the ones pushing them around. Like Georgia Tech scored their one touchdown off a kick return. And then the other option from Rutgers UMass. We have never needed promotion and relegation more in college football because there is no reason why Rutgers should be playing Big Ten football.
2: UMass should.
4: Yeah, Pop Watson. Pop Watson transfers in from Virginia Tech, and
2: right.
4: That's kind of what I love about the transfer portal, where a team like UMass spends years without beating an FBS opponent, and then all of a sudden they have access to a quarterback from Virginia Tech, Pop Watson, who – he was okay at Virginia Tech. He was nothing special. But against Rutgers, you don't really need him to be special. You just need him to be a competent quarterback.
2: Right. So let's just be clear on what it is you're saying. Rutgers does not deserve to be in the Big 20?
4: Correct.
2: Okay. Go ahead, Mike.
3: He looked at the UMass roster and went, I'm going there and I'm going to be their Superman.
2: By the way, is it Brent Key? Is that the head coach at Georgia Tech? Is that his name?
4: Yeah, he'll be there for eternity.
2: Will he? I mean,
4: yeah.
2: Because he has a strut that I'm not certain has been earned. I mean, he struts around like a coach, like he's the best coach in America. I love him. He looks like a football coach, but I'm not certain he has earned the right to strut around the way that he does. And I am not certain that he has earned the right for Taylor to say that he'll be at Georgia Tech forever. I mean,
3: I think he lost his chance. I think if he was going to leave Georgia Tech last offseason with all those job openings, and he was one of the sexy names getting thrown out.
2: Yes.
3: The fact that he didn't and then comes out and loses to Colorado at home.
2: Yes.
3: You might have missed your window there, buddy.
4: He's a Georgia Tech alum, and Georgia Tech is a program in the ACC. They don't have national title expectations. They don't have double-digit win expectations. This isn't the time when Georgia Tech was running the triple option and dominating the college football world.
2: Right.
4: If Georgia Tech wins 7-8 games a year. And-
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0: Está escuchando la cadena radial de los Guardianes presentada por Cherry Williams. 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
0: Estás escuchando el béisbol de los Guardianes de Cleveland en WARF AM Akron, a través de la cadena radial de los Guardianes presentada por Jerry Williams. 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
0: Bueno, estás escuchando la radio de los Guardianes presentada por Chevy Williams. 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
0: Bueno, estamos en la primera, el quinto, y se ha empatado el partido. 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
0: Bueno, estás escuchando la radio de los Guardianes, oiga, presentada por Jerry Winner, nuevo lanzador por el equipo de los Detroit Tigers. 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
0: Estás escuchando la radio de los Guardianes presentada por Chewy Williams, nuevo lanzador por el equipo de Cleveland, Greg Juju. 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
0: Bueno, se mantiene en la loma, Holton para el equipo de Detroit. 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
0: Bueno, Eddie Sabrowski es el nuevo lanzador por el equipo de Cleveland. 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
9: Estás escuchando la radio de los Guardianes presentada por Shelby Williams. 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
0: Bueno, estás escuchando la radio de los Guardianes presentada por Chewy Williams y esa entrada acabó con una jugadota espectacular en el centro field. 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
17: 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Hey, this is Dustin Sweetelson from VSiN. When live betting games focus on early action that leads to overreaction in the betting market, specifically in football, all teams go into their games with a scripted opening drive. 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For more information, head to VSiN.com.
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26: Thanks for checking in today. Mitch Moss along with Femi Abebefe in for Pauly Howard. I think Pauly's going to be back on Monday.
27: So you haven't gotten an update yet?
26: I haven't talked to him today. Mm-hmm. I wanted to let him go.
27: Yeah.
26: Let him rest. I don't want his phone to ping where I could wake him up from any pain medication that he might be on for the wisdom teeth.
27: No guest spot from Pauly in the final hour, I guess.
26: No, I was going to do that too, but I thought yesterday would have been better for that.
0: Oh, my goodness.
26: Where he would have been drooling, can't understand one word that he's saying.
0: Let's get him on VMix, guys.
26: Yeah, sure. Line that up.
0: On the Progressive Guest Line.
26: Ryan Kramer in studio, Sports Gambling Podcast, every Friday night with Sean Green. He's going to join us coming up in 15 minutes. Tons of best bets for the NFL season with him. Let me give you this in college football. Saw this today on Twitter. At least one top 25 team has lost to an unranked opponent in week one every year since 2020. I think it was John Ewing who tweeted this.
0: Ooh.
26: He asked the question, which ranked team gets upset this weekend? So
0: yeah, let me take a look at the slate here.
26: The smallest spreads that you can find. SMU is laying a field goal or more now at Florida State. That did not look great for FSU last week.
0: No.
26: LSU, 10 against Clemson. Notre Dame, 20.5 in Lambeau against Wisconsin. Or Houston laying almost three touchdowns against Oregon State.
0: I don't think it's any of those. Could I interest you in another one?
26: Okay.
0: Are we sure about Matt Campbell at Penn State?
26: No. Why should we be?
0: That's my thing. And it feels like everyone's kind of been like, well, Penn State's going to have this great year because look at the schedule. It's like they avoid all the big boys of the Big Ten.
26: Mm-hmm.
0: And Matt Campbell brought everyone from Ames to join him. So this is like Iowa State East, I guess is what they're doing, Northeast version in Happy Valley. I've never really been a big Matt Campbell guy. I've not quite honestly gotten the hype.
26: I mean,
0: he was getting calls in the NFL. Like the Jets were damn near begging him to be the head coach of the team, and he turned it down and stayed in Ames. But I'm just not so sure on this one. I haven't talked myself yet into betting Marshall plus 23.5. But I got to be honest, I would not be stunned if Marshall just won the game outright. And it's just like, hey, Penn State's still like a year or two away from actually turning into the program that they want to be. And it's a little bit early, and we're putting too much expectation in year one, in game one, for Matt Campbell.
26: If anything, I would say that he never lived up to the hype at Iowa State.
0: It never did.
26: Right? So, and he had a lot of talent, by the way.
0: Yeah, Brock Purdy.
26: Breece Hall.
0: David Montgomery.
26: Yeah.
0: Again, Brock Purdy, David Montgomery on the same team. They lost to Washington State in the Alamo Bowl. How do I know? I was there covering.
26: You were there?
0: Yeah, it was Gardner Minshew's year.
26: And by the way, if you think Femi sounds out of his mind right now, let me remind you again that it's a 23.5 point spread. Mm. Marshall right now at circa is 13-1 to win the game outright. UMass was catching 29.5 last night.
0: Yep.
26: And they were 18.
0: 18 is what I saw.
26: Okay, there 18. You go. And they almost covered what Rutgers was laying in the game.
0: You put it that way.
26: How about that? That doesn't happen every day.
0: If they were the favorite, they might have.
26: They could have almost covered. Yeah.
0: How embarrassing is that for Shiano? My God.
26: Oh, and that's the thing, by the way. You want to talk about like not overreacting? What the hell do you do with UMass moving forward, and what do you do with Rutgers?
0: Big Ten bottom feeders.
26: Oh, boy.
0: Which I guess that's where they've been for a while, but it's now out there in bold letters for everyone to see.
26: So we did this, Paulie and I did this earlier in the summertime, like our list of teams that we think can win the national title in college football. And I know some people think it could be, you know, 10, 12, 13. I'm like, I don't think this is a hot take. My list is like five teams.
0: Yeah, I'm at six.
26: You're at six?
0: Yeah.
26: I left off two teams, though, that I think you could argue are the most talented teams in the country. But the reason why I don't have Oregon or Texas on the list is because, I'm sorry, I'll say it, they need to prove it to me. I need to see it first. Lanning has flopped in big games over and over and over again. And Sark's actually, like, they have won playoff games before. Hell, they had Ohio State on the ropes a couple of years ago, the year the Buckeyes won it. And they are loaded to the gills. And maybe it's just because I want to have a shorter list. I could probably have them on it to make it a seven-team list, but I tidied it up a little bit. I have five teams. They're neither one on it for me.
0: I'm sorry. I'm distracted right now because MLB Network is asking, could this be a Cy Young Award showcase between Chris Sale and Christopher Sanchez? Just putting that out there for our conversation that we had earlier.
26: Yeah.
0: Let's get the ball rolling here, guys. We want people to be open-minded. Let's not lock it up to Mizorowski just yet. But to get back to this college football conversation, to me, I get why people think it's wide open. To me, I think people almost make the mistake of, okay, it's wide open. Yeah, a lot of teams can make the playoff. A lot of teams can maybe win a game in the playoff, but to actually win three, four games and win a national title, that's why I'm still at only six teams to go out there and do it. Oregon is on my list. Texas is not, though, so we agree there.
26: Why'd you leave them off?
0: To me, I mean, it's still Sark.
26: It's Sark,
0: Yeah, and I'm a Husky fan. I mean, seven-win Sark was his nickname when he was up in Seattle. Like, it's just, I'm not going to believe it was Steve Sarkisian when it comes to, like, winning big in a national title. Dan Lanning, like, I understand the criticism, and it's 100% about what Dan Lanning has done so far at Oregon. Great teams, but they haven't been able to win against the big boys. I still think that there's a chance because he almost more reminds me of Ryan Day. And the criticism that we had about Ryan Day was like, he can't beat Michigan and Ryan Day's never going to do it. And then they finally did it.
26: Yeah.
0: Like, I could see that being the case for Oregon. So Oregon's on my list. I have Notre Dame. They're on my list because they're talented. They return a whole lot of guys.
26: Mm-hmm.
0: Ohio State, which somehow is turning into kind of like a contrarian favorite. Not a whole lot of people talk about the Buckeyes and winning the national title, but they have to be on your list, in my opinion. I also have Indiana on my list. We spoke with Andy Staples a little bit earlier in the show. He said that Indiana's loaded. I agree with him. I think we're kind of just being dismissive of the Hoosiers and saying, oh, you know, cute national title, and we don't have to talk about you anymore. No, that program's here to stay in terms of what Kurt Cignetti is able to do. Miami is on that list for me. And then the last team for me, and this might surprise people given the offseason news, it's Texas Tech. I think Texas Tech is as talented a team as you'll find in the country. And I love the fact that they continue to invest in the trenches, and they want to have old veteran players in the trenches. They have grown-ass men in the trenches. That's the kind of football that wins. I think they're going to run through the Big 12. I know some people made the case for BYU, Houston's of the world. Nah, it's not even close as far as I'm concerned.
26: Well, that by the way, they wouldn't even play BYU
0: until the Big 12
26: title game. And yeah, if they lose a close game, they're still going to be in the playoff.
0: They'll wax them again like they did last year, as far as I'm concerned.
26: So I know Georgia.
0: No Georgia for me.
26: Why not?
0: I think this new era has killed Kirby's fastball. Like the hoarding of the five stars and all that. Like we've seen these Georgia teams recently. It's just not quite what it was.
26: No, so they dropped off a little bit,
0: yeah,
26: for sure.
0: It's like the talent's now dispersed and the SEC is deeper. And like you can't just have, hey, like I got five stars just hanging out on the bench. And that's what it was in Athens. And you can't do that anymore. Guys are going to go elsewhere.
26: Texas Tech, I don't know if they can win enough games to actually win the, like, I'm talking enough playoff games.
0: Playoff games, yeah.
26: But they are set up to have an undefeated record, to have an incredible seed, and to, like, there's the path. But once they have to play the big boys, like, back to back to back, I don't know what that's going
0: to
26: look like.
0: To me, and obviously the price is also factoring into this as well for me, because, I mean, you can get 22-1 over at DraftKings. I feel like Texas Tech is a team quality-wise. They can definitely get to a quarterfinal. They got to the quarterfinal last year.
26: Right.
0: You can make the argument they might be better this season. If you get them to a semifinal and you have 20-1 in your pocket, like I bet Texas Tech to win the national title at 20-1. At that point, you can monetize. You can figure out what you want to do
26: with
0: the position. So I just see in terms of what they have on the offensive line, the defensive line, especially that defense is tremendous. And it almost feels like they're like this year's Indiana, not saying that they're going to go 16-0 and win the national title, but it was, hey, you had the best season in program history. Cute story. See you guys later. Thanks for coming out. Just like how we treated Indiana this time last year.
26: Yeah.
0: Where it's like, hey, cute story. You got ran off the field by Notre Dame. See you later. No, it's better because this is just a new day and age in college football. And I think what Cody Campbell, their booster, and what they do in the portal, they're here to stay, whether you like them or not. And had Sorsby been the quarterback, they're legitimate. Like, hey, like this team should be like 10-1 as far as I'm concerned. Now with Hammond, okay, I get the question marks, but I still think there's a lot of talent to where they'll be there in the end. If they win it, that's a whole other conversation.
26: Yeah, I think based on the numbers that are available right now, I honestly, any of those teams near the top, they're not worth a bet in my opinion. Like Ohio State, they can win it. 6-1, no thank you. Like same thing with Oregon in that range. Texas Tech 22-1, could be dancing with that thing. Like you said, yeah, you can monetize that ticket if they win one game. At that point, I think the other two teams, if I could find a 10-1 on Indiana,
0: yeah,
26: I'm totally with you. Again, he's the exact opposite of Dan Lanning and Sark so far. I've seen it in 2 years. It's the best coaching job I've ever seen in my this is no hyperbole. What he did at Indiana cannot be overstated.
0: No.
26: They were the worst power program in college football history. And in 2 years, back-to-back playoff spots, undefeated national title season, I don't understand how people would doubt this guy. And they have tons of talent again this year. The schedule for Notre Dame is so easy, obviously. And that's Miami's schedule as well. And crystal ball, they almost won it last year.
0: Yeah.
26: They lost a lot. I get that. But they have so much. He's an awesome recruiter, and they do so well in the portal. that I'm going to be stunned if Miami doesn't make a deep run again this year.
0: Yeah, we're in agreement there on the Hurricanes. Like the ACC, they should be able to run through that as well. And I think that's going to help out some of these teams like a Miami, like a Texas Tech, where you're not having to go through the wars
26: of
0: a conference where it's just like, and people make fun of that, like, oh, like the SEC gauntlet and stuff. Like, I do think there's some validity to it. Like, it's hard to consistently play these games week in, week out, whereas, like, hey, we get to play Rutgers if you're one of these teams. I guess that's in the Big Ten, but, like, you understand what I'm saying there if you get to play some of these weaker teams. So, yeah, I think Miami is right there. I think Texas Tech's right there. I think some other teams as well.
26: And Miami 10-1 might be worth a bet.
0: Yeah, 100%. I don't want to bet everyone.
26: You're right.
0: I bet Tech. I bet some Ohio State because I think Ohio State's going to beat Texas. 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
1: This is a Bloomberg Business of Sports report. A Louisiana judge issued a preliminary injunction against the NCAA, clearing the path for NFL players to play in college. East Baton Rouge Parish Judge William Jordan issued the ruling. The Southeastern Conference announced heavy potential punishment for teams that bring in ex-pros. The NFL is holding off on making any alliances with prediction market companies, even as many other top leagues and events embrace the new form of sports betting. The NFL has expressed concerns about the need for stronger rules in the prediction market area of sports betting and has asked operators to refrain from offering certain types of bets. The league has stated it is not ready to enter into commercial partnerships with prediction markets like Kalshi due to uncertainty and inadequate regulation. It comes as New Jersey has filed a petition asking the U.S. Supreme Court to shut down prediction markets in the state. With a Bloomberg Business of Sports report, I'm Michael Barr.
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0: I wasn't expecting that.
26: In like 15 minutes, by the way, he already has first touchdown score bets for next week, week one, Wednesday and Thursday. That's awesome. Can't wait to get those bets from you. But hold on a second here. You're telling me that you had UMass Moneyline last night?
3: There were a lot of people saying they had it. I had around 31-1. And this was not a shot in the dark. I went to Virginia Tech, Pop Watson guy here. If you didn't see the clip, I'm sure you saw it by now. Spring game, gets on the mic after the spring game, tells the entire 2,000 people in the crowd, we're going to bleep the MAC this year. I go, I love this confidence. They're spending money at UMass. We've seen UMass spend money before. Think about the Marcus Camby years. How do you get those kids to go up north like that? Not going to ask any questions. And then
26: Calipari was the coach. I wonder.
3: So the intrigue started there. In fact, if you pop open the College Football VSiN guide, one of us has UMass to win the MAC. Hello. Nice little plus 20,000 future there. But yeah, so to open the season, thought Rutgers should never be favored by that much. So if you're going to play the spread, I'm like, sprinkle the money line. And it got really real, really quick. And, yeah, UMass is a good football team.
26: We were live during the show yesterday, and we're like, this is not a fluke. Early on in that game, we're like, this UMass looks like the better football team. But you also, you had them parlayed with what? Now take us through this last night.
3: So, if you didn't, speaking of the MAC, Buffalo was hosting Albany. We cover all the games on the Sports Gambling Podcast. So we were breaking that one down. And I like to attack certain games from a satirical sense of, you know, there's this big festival going on in Buffalo. The weather's bad. I don't think the crowd's going to be very good. It's a Northeastern crowd. You know what? We like Albany. They're a good team. They're a good FCS program. They had a great performance against New Hampshire last week. What if, right? Then we get the weather delay, which gives us this amazing scenario where UMass cashes before the game even starts. I can cash out for 1,000 at that point. Do I cash out? No, let's start playing. First play of the game, Albany's quarterback goes down with an injury. I'm like, you know what? Let me see how this backup looks. He's scrappy. I stick it out. The cash out is up, down, up, down. Finally, if you didn't watch the game, heartbreaker. Albany gave it up in the end, but we did cash out. We saved ourselves, pulled out 2 of the 11K.
26: Okay, very nice. Femi and I just had this conversation not that long ago on the show today, and that is, like, we're kind of all spitballing right now to begin the season. We don't know these teams with the portal. We're living in, like, uncharted territory here. Why not have the approach, I love what you did last night, of, like, putting together some round robins all on dogs to win outright?
3: I certainly think the big bets on campus guys love to do the round robins. I think just in general, it's whether NFL, not as fun, but the college stuff, you see these, like, extraordinary spreads. And they obviously don't know. A game that really stood out to me was an FCS game where Samford opened as a 28-point dog. Now, we have some very sharp FCS minds who thought it should have been closer to 10, 11, 12. And again, you pop these numbers, you might as well sprinkle these extraordinary, just crazy. They're reckless for giving these money lines away. Again, UMass was 31-1 on the money line for a single game of football. So, yeah, I'm with you. I think next year, because next year, week zero is week one.
26: That's right.
0: Yep.
3: I think we have a new strategy.
0: So are there any teams that you've identified then for, like, tonight or for tomorrow that you're looking at here? Because that's what everybody wants to know. You hit UMass. Well, what do you got for us next? We're greedy.
3: I would have stood up here as a Miami hater and told you, you know, Stanford, the physicality on the line, they just got hit with a bunch of injuries. I don't have anything fun, honestly, like, on the flat money line for the rest of the weekend, but I certainly, you know, I'm still on Stanford. I made the bet before the injury news, so maybe we'll get some fun there. Friday nights have been good for the dogs the last couple of years. Unfortunately, I don't have too much meat on the bone for you there.
26: Let's go NFL here. Future bets. We'll begin here because you do have, again, we'll get this in like 10 minutes, your first touchdown bets for next Wednesday night and next Thursday as well. But you do have a bet on Mike Evans, and I like your creativity here. You're buying kind of on bad news with him.
3: Yeah, I mean, I think just in general, one of my favorite markets to play is the divisional leader markets. They slow rolled us this year. They didn't open them until pretty late. And what I specifically like is when you have concentrated chalk, no different than first touchdown. And so Mike Evans is in a division with Puka Nacua, with Devontae Adams, with JSN. And so you have some, and even the receivers on the Cardinals carry some weight. And so when you can see that, or when you have Mike Evans, a guy that I love betting on the anytime, by the way, he's 2-1 this week coming up. No Pearsall. We're not sure about Kittle. McCaffrey was dealing with mysterious swelling. Who knows if he took another trip to Germany? I love Mike Evans. We think he's healthy. He's looking good in practice right now. I love him to lead the division in receiving touchdowns at 10-1. And if you're going to play that, he's beaten Puka, he's beaten Devontae Adams, he's beaten JSN. I think he'll ladder the most touchdowns in the league at 30-1. So to me, it's Mike Evans. It's Mike Evans scoring touchdowns. And it's Mike Evans scoring touchdowns in an offense that's going to need some touchdowns based on the ingredients around him. So absolutely love that one.
0: What I love about your guys' show, the Sports Gambling Podcast, every Friday here at VSiN, you and Sean, you guys root for rival teams. You're a Giants fan. Yes. Sean's an Eagles fan. I'm a Cowboys fan. So if you ever want to throw some NFC's action in there to you. But what about your quarterback, Jackson Dart? What do you expect from him this year? And the ceiling of Big Blue in year one under John Harbaugh?
3: It's the exercise of me trying to send Luke a bunch of props that don't include Giants props. I'm very high on him. I'm a apologetically optimistic Giants fan. I love that the Cowboys haven't figured out their tackle rotation yet. Yeah. But as far as Jackson Dart, there's a number of ways you can play it. I find the rushing angle to be the most disrespectful. We all know about the blue tent gate. The feds are after Jackson Dart. His rushing touchdown opened at 4.5 this year. It creeped to 5.5. You can still get 8 touchdowns at plus 235-ish. And honestly, another one that I would ladder up, you have Barkley and you have Jalen Hurts in the division, and maybe you have a Cowboys running back. Other than that, I'm not sure where it's coming from. Jackson Dart to lead the division in rushing touchdowns is 13-1. So anyway, to answer your question, I'm high on Jackson Dart. I think the blue tent nonsense will evaporate this year. And
0: keep him healthy.
3: He played a whole quarter with Malik Nabers last year. They brought in Isaiah Likely. They're actually going to be able to run the ball this year. So watch out, world.
26: I have read recently people who are way down, they're saying stay away from Cam Scatabu this year in fantasy. Is that kind of...

0: on VSiN, I think there's a case to be made for Washington to have the worst record in the NFL. You're attacking it with the Jets, though, in a head-to-head matchup.
1: Yeah, I'm a sucker for Geno. I think Geno, without any backup quarterback behind him, I think it's going to be a little YOLO. He's coming off. I watched him get carted off the field or carried off the field as the Raiders fans were cheering him, so the chip's back on his shoulder. And I think Washington has one of the lowest floors out there. You look at the coaching staff. Either Dan Quinn was forced to fire his assistants or he chose to fire his assistants. You have Jaden Daniels learning a new offense. You have an offensive line that's a disaster. And Dan Quinn's defense looks like it might be a problem. Jets to have more wins than them is plus 330. And to me, they're a very similar team. I also, you know, as a Cowboys fan, you might appreciate this. Side by side, the Giants and the Commanders are priced the same way right now. And to me, so Commanders are a bit high.
0: I don't like that one.
1: And I'm finding, you know, some teams to match up. But the Jets price at plus 330 stood out to me.
0: I think, again, going back to like the whole round robin talk, a buddy and I are, you can parlay. Some books will allow you to parlay last place finishers in the division. Forget winning it. I want to know who's going to finish last. I'm intrigued by Washington, Green Bay to begin that parlay. And if you put together a bomb like that, a 3-4 teamer can get up to, you know, more than 100-1, obviously.
1: Oh, yeah. I think that. I think I've been really intrigued by some of the miss the playoff stuff as I kind of build my my Rubik's Cube and see who's going to miss. You know, the fact that I have the Rams missing the playoffs, for example, that can become a night. And then the Ravens, you put those two together, that's 17-1 right there, or 17-1-ish right there. So, yeah, I mean, I agree with you. I love, and again, I have it written down in my calendar every year, but it's always like, don't do more than two teamers.
0: Yeah, you're
1: two
0: right.
1: two teamers, and then I end up with some 3-4 teamers, but then back to the, but yeah, I fully can. The idea of round robining by twos, some of these plays, I do love that strategy.
0: One more New York bet that you have. I think you hinted at this to me a couple of weeks ago when I saw you. You think it's a big year for Abdul Carter?
1: I think it's the biggest year for Abdul Carter. I've been the guy smashing it since it was that 75-1 defensive player of the year, 70, 65, 60. It blew my mind when I showed up to Vegas today and I saw you, the Circa is currently hanging a 15-1 on him, defensive player of the year.
0: Wow.
1: You can still get his 8 sacks at plus 115, plus 120, or you can take the over 7.5, similar price. 10, I think, is still trading right around 3-1. I love the ceiling for him.
0: Yep. Save that thought. More with Ryan Kramer coming up, including first touchdown scores next week, Wednesday and Thursday night.
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4: From the Elk Nook Traffic Center, if you were injured because of medical malpractice, call 1-800-ELK-OHIO. On 90 West, the inbound East Shoreway, just before the entrance ramp from Eddy Road, a crash had temporarily blocked all lanes of traffic. Those vehicles have been moved over to the right berm. Traffic is recovering from East 140th Street. Brook Park Road still closed between West 220th and NASA Parkway for bridge repairs until further notice. Jackie Roberts from the Total Traffic Center.
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6: 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More of him tonight along with Sean Green, Sports Gambling Podcast. Great show, 10 o'clock every Friday, Eastern time right here on VSiN. Ran down a bunch of your futures that you got for the NFL in the previous segment. More here now before we get to our first touchdown scores. Do you like the Steelers offense this year?
7: I mean, I don't really like McCarthy. I'm not a big McCarthy fan, but when I see that they totaled them at 350.5, it's one of the lowest point totals in the league. I don't know if I expect the defense to be as good without Tomlin. And I've seen McCarthy have a top five scoring offense many times, including times with Aaron Rodgers. They brought in Aaron Rodgers receivers. He's talking up Roman Wilson, he's talking up DK Metcalf. I think Rico Dowdle could have a very nice year. And so as someone who has had a Steelers win total in the pocket almost every year under Tomlin, I almost feel this is a safer way to play it this year. Over 350.5 points. And yeah, I like the idea that the division is interesting to say the least. I think there's maybe some opportunity for more points to be scored in the North than typically. And just the Aaron Rodgers vibes feel pretty good. And again, Mike McCarthy is an offensive guy. He's going to find a way. And so the idea that this team can't average 21 points a game, I'll bet on that.
6: Yeah, 3 touchdowns overall. Interesting. Yeah. Okay. Garrett Wilson, Paul Charchian came on a couple of weeks ago and gave out a bet on him. And that was over 84.5 catches this year, saying that he is like by far and away going to be the number one guy that Geno locks in to this year. How did you bet a season-long prop with Wilson?
7: Well, and I think the biggest thing is that he's like, to me, he's still a true alpha. Maybe I'm like holding on to the past, but he's a true alpha. Geno's going to sling the rock. And I think, you know, whatever the NBA culture, the fantasy culture that leaks into team building, Aaron Glenn's not trying to tank. Geno Smith's not trying to tank. These guys want to put up numbers. And so the idea, again, you look at the AFC East, what kind of receivers scare you? Well, Buffalo's never really going to support a big-time guy. A.J. Brown, he's still, we're hearing things, he's 80% of the guy he used to be. And then Miami will just chuck them off the ship. So Garrett Wilson to lead the division in receiving touchdowns is 10-1. It feels like the same as the Mike Evans handicap without the talent blocking us. Yeah. And you could argue he's the most talented guy, pure talent from the receiver position, him or A.J. Brown. And so I'm going to take a stab at him at 10-1. Also, maybe the Jets are trailing a little bit. Maybe they are a bad team and they have to sling it around a little bit. So I love the idea of him to lead the division 10-1. A good price for an alpha receiver.
8: Yeah, I got to get back to something that you said in the last segment when you were talking about round robins and parlaying some of these teams to miss the playoffs. I'm sure I'm not the only person that heard it out there watching and listening. Rams to miss the playoffs. plus 550 to win the Super Bowl. You have them to miss the playoffs. Explain that one for us.
7: Super team, assemble. We all remember when Vince Young, as the backup quarterback of the Philadelphia Eagles, proclaimed they were a super team.
8: You remind Sean of that one all the time?
7: All the time. And what, they went four games that year?
8: It was pretty rough.
7: And so with the Rams, sure, there's not a Vince Young. You know, Ty Simpson and Stetson Bennett aren't quite Vince Young claiming super team. But there are so many bits of fragility on this roster. We have the Myles Garrett knee swelling. We have the Aaron Donald. When will he play? Tough to come back after not playing for 2 years. Again, hype is very high. On the offensive side, the looming suspension of Puka Nacua. What else was he getting into? There's surely this is like news drop weekend, so will there be more news come out? Shefty already kind of tipped at that or hinted at that. And then just last year, Stafford, he's old. We can't bet on this guy. We have to play the floor on this team. We have to, his back was bad. He's getting cloned in a hyperbaric chamber outside the facility. So none of that's around anymore. It's all kind of like, oh, yeah, no, this is the best team. They traded for Myles Garrett. How could they possibly not be the best team? Well, they're in a division with two teams that probably think they can beat them on the field. And I think the NFC in general, I can kind of point to each division and say, you know what, I could see them being a two-team playoff division. I could see the East getting two in. I could see the North getting two or even three in. And so you start playing that game. So if they go 9-8, 10-7, is there a chance they miss the playoffs? Well, at plus 350, plus 375, certainly like the price around it. And so, yeah, I mean, they're a great team. But what's the stat that's been floating around? The favorite being 5-1, 5-ish-1 and shorter has gone 0-20, yeah, winning the Super Bowl. And so, yeah, they're not. It's not a Super Bowl hangover fade, but it certainly is a super team fade. And I hate what they're doing with this Australia game. You're going out there hours before you play. I think that could be a weird start to the season. And, yeah, no, I love playing the floors on them. And honestly, if you price shop it, the alts on them to go under 10.5 versus the missed playoff, the missed playoff's just a better price.
6: Okay. By the way, do we know how these teams are going to recover from coming back from Australia? Then they have to go across the country and play the Giants on a Monday night. I get that. But then it's at Denver and at Philadelphia and then Buffalo to begin the season?
5: It's tough.
6: What?
7: And that's where you wonder what will happen. Like, you know, so we always forget this. Preseason, it's optimism, it's hype. You love everything. And then 3 weeks into the season, we're seeing the graphics about, oh, well, 0-3 teams don't make the play. And so, yeah, I mean, you look at the strength of that schedule. You look at the fact that I do believe that the teams in their division feel like they can beat them. And just Stafford's been really healthy. What if he's not? That quarterback room drops off. Like, they're going to sign Jimmy G if he gets hurt. They're not going to roll with Stetson Bennett or Ty Simpson. So I think there's a pretty low floor on what could happen. And just all the big pieces, right? A lot of stars. And that generally means what? Maybe you don't have as much depth. So, taking a stab at that.
6: If he's not healthy, that means you need to take a little Ty Simpson to win Rookie of the Year.
7: Why not?
6: 75-1.
7: Why not? I mean, this time last year, Jackson Dart was like 50-1 to win Rookie of the Year.
6: Yeah, that's right. Okay, so on that note, with that game being played next Thursday now in Australia, you're the king of this. You got to follow him on X at KramerCentric. You love betting, and you've popped a lot of these bad boys over recent years. The first touchdown score of the game. You got four already for next week. Share them, please.
7: Yeah, so if you're new to the program, I like to play four when possible. If the Cowboys are involved, I generally don't play four. I leave them off. I'm not one to bend my morals.
8: Shade of America's team
7: to
8: over
7: win
8: here.
7: A bet.
8: It's unpatriotic.
7: Yeah, so let's head across the I guess normally you say across the pond, across the bigger pond. Start with the Rams. Tight end. The Rams are a consolidated team, so you have all the chalk up top. And I immediately am like, well, they want to run 13 personnel. They got like six tight ends on the roster. And so we've heard all the Terrace Ferguson stuff. He's 22-1. Got to put him in there. The other tight ends, wasn't really sure. Do I go super long shot or do I just go with old regular? He loves Tyler Higbee. I'm just going to play Tyler Higbee. I'm not going to overthink it. He's 27-1. The more fun team is the San Francisco 49ers because Mike Evans is 14-1. Egregious. His anytime is 2-1. In my opinion, egregious pricing. But here's the one that, and I really should save this for my show, but I'm Tungus.
6: Well, this is an amazing
7: This is insane.
6: Number.
7: Tungus is going off at 60-1 right now.
6: Where did you get that at?
7: The Blue Book and the Green Book
6: are offering
7: this.
6: Oh, man.
5: Wow.
7: by the way, there's some places offering a 9-1 anytime, and a number so big on the two touchdowns, they've already taken it down, 175-1. But George Kittle's going with them, but I don't think he's going to play much. If he's on the field, he's going to be a decoy. A tight end coming off an Achilles injury. They love Tungus. Guess who scored a touchdown against the Rams last year? Tungus. Mm-hmm. How many tight ends that scored touchdowns for the Niners against the Rams last year? They scored three of them. I love the angle here because boy, last year we started off with a nice one with Dalton Kincaid. This one, Tungus 60-1 feels like the one where, and again, I backed it up with the anytime, the 9-1 anytime.
6: That's massive.
7: Feels like a mistake. Like I said, 175-1 on the two touchdowns, obviously a mistake. And I'm sure there's places that still have big numbers out there because what happened was the Kittle's traveling with the team.
5: Mm-hmm.
7: That was all the news they got. I don't think he's going to do much out there, though.
6: Damn. You want to hit the other game here, too?
7: Yeah, let's do it.
6: All right.
7: So we have Patriots-Seahawks. A little bit of an easier handicap for me because I love a lot of tight ends in this one as well. You'll figure out my system. But A.J. Barner, one of my favorite guys to attack touchdowns coming into the season this year. I think his season long is 4.5, maybe 5.5, egregiously low. His anytime's plus 275. His first touchdown's 14-1. Elijah Arroyo, 30-1. He's been a guy that we've seen the buzz. He's kind of a flex tight end. Get him out wide. He's looking really good in camp. And then on the Patriots side, Hunter Henry. I don't understand the disrespect around Hunter Henry. His anytime is floating around 3-1. First touchdown's 20-1. And then the last one, this is a flex spot because Trevion Henderson currently day-to-day. Not really sure. I love some of his ceiling outcomes this year. His first touchdown is 18-1. If he doesn't go, likely we'll be pivoting to either Drake May or Demario Douglas, who are both going off between 20 and 30-1.
6: Awesome.
7: Yeah.
6: And that was
7: we're back.
6: That's a great. We are back.
8: So good. You have a quick survivor for us for week one?
7: Here's my nugget on week one. Everyone's going to take the Jags. No one's going to talk about how Deshaun Watson is 7-0. In games he started versus the Jags. I'm playing the Chargers. I love the Jags. Yeah. I don't want 2 years ago I played faded Deshaun Watson. He was starting for Cleveland against the Jags. He wins the game 18-13. Yeah. It's the only game he wins that year. He then injures himself week 8. That's pretty much the last we saw from him.
6: So awesome spot. Yeah. Follow him on X again at Kramer Centric. John Green, Ryan Kramer, among others, every single Friday night sports gambling podcast right here on VSiN. Up next, In Pocket Plays here on Follow the Money, VSiN, the Sports Betting Network.
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13: Cloudy and muggy with a few pop-up shower chances in the overnight. We'll start the day Saturday in the upper 60s, and those clouds will start to break up into the afternoon. The temperatures topping out in the upper 70s. Upper 70s for our Sunday with a few clouds hanging around. We'll be seeing sunshine with highs near 80 for Labor Day. In the 3 News Weather Center, I'm Chief Meteorologist
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21: 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Or more like, he found me. 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Slowly, I got close to Omar, closer than I ever thought I would. 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Was it good journalism? 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Or something darker? 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
22: He knows the quarterback was on coke. If his girlfriend was not
23: coke. These games are a burial, a blowout, a human lock. You can bet your children's, unborn children's children on these games.
24: I was so good that whenever I bet, I could change the odds for every bookmaker in the country.
6: I had a winner last night, Red Sox. Little dicey, little sweaty.
25: Yeah.
6: Never thought of this angle, the revenge game for Adley Rutschman. Twice goes yard.
25: Big bop.
6: Yeah, but they got the job done over Baltimore to win that game. So that was a winner. Stuff that I have going tonight and beyond. Yeah, I'm on the total's now down to either 51 or it's still the same. So no CLV. I thought it was going to go up with USC and how they play, but I'm still okay with the bet going over 51.5 for USC in Fresno. And I got to do it, Kemi. Small bet here. Christopher Sanchez, 20-1 to win the National League Cy Young. Now I just needed him to do what you said earlier. All in, buddy. Come on. Tonight's the night.
25: Your bet is hinging on tonight. And we just got underway here. So let's see what's going on. There's a runner on third. So hopefully he can get out of this jam here. And there's no issues. But I'm going to join you on that one. On the Sanchez 20-1. I gotta do this.
6: I think you have to.
25: I think, yeah.
6: It's now or never. Now, again, after this, the bet might be dead in 2 hours.
25: Yeah, it might be dead in an hour.
6: It could be
25: 1 hour. But, like, we need him to shove. But if he shoves, we already saw the pregame show talking about, hey, Cy Young, this is how it starts. So, I like that look.
6: You're spot on. I think that's all I have as of right now for In Pocket.
25: All right. Do we have my graded? Oh, look at that graded. What a beautiful sight, huh? How about that last night?
6: You popped some bad boys last night.
25: Now the Red Sox won the full game. Unfortunately, they did me in the first five, but hey, no harm, no foul. The Rays, we don't have to talk about any of that, but the Cubs, they get it done. The Athletics, you know, shout out to Colorado Coach Prime, 6.5 and Moneyline. We like that. But last night doesn't matter. Tonight matters is what we got to turn our attention to. In college football, we're Mr. Chalk. I'm laying lumber. I'll lay 21.5 with USC. I think the Trojans are going to take this past week personally. Everyone has been dumping on this proud program. Lincoln Riley seems like he's agitated. USC fans seem like they're agitated. You would have thought they lost to San Jose State the way people are talking about. No one goes to the games. California doesn't care about college football. Yeah, they might not care about as much as Georgia, but they do give a damn. Like, USC is a proud program. I think they put it on Fresno State tonight. This will not be a preseason approach from USC. I laid 21.5. I also laid 24 with Miami. That's now up to 25. I still like it at that big number. This is just a mismatch on paper. I think Miami in the trenches will absolutely put it to Stanford. And the fact that Stanford played last week against Hawaii, I love that for the Hurricanes. That gives them some tape to actually go off of. They know what Stanford wants to do, at least an idea as to what Stanford wants to do. So I laid 24, but I still like it at the current number of 25. Now for baseball. Give me the first five over in the Twins and the White Sox. This one's pretty simple to me. Zebby Matthews, he's been cooking recently. Shout out to our guy, Daniel Zebulon Matthews, allowing only one earned run in each of his last three starts, most recently against the White Sox. But I'm betting him to come back down to earth, especially facing the same lineup. And on the other side, Eric Fetty, his FIP is a full run higher than the ERA, so I'm not really trusting him either. So let's get some runs on the south side, over five at minus 115 in the first five. I also like Texas first five on the money line against the Rays. Nick Martinez, his magical run, I think it's coming to an end. He's been outstanding this season, ERA under three, tremendous season, but the FIP is almost at four. He's a solid pitcher who's been getting great luck. I love betting against those guys. I think the regression continues tonight against Texas at home, a Texas team that's fighting for the AL West. And then finally in baseball, we'll stay in the state of Texas, the Lone Star State. Diamondbacks, Astros, first five over five, even money. Call this one a hunch. I just think both of these lineups are going to get active tonight. Merrill Kelly coming off one of his best starts, seven scoreless innings in his last time out. Meanwhile, Christian Javier tends to be a little bit more volatile. Some of the numbers suggest he's been a little bit unlucky. I just never know with him. So at price, I like the over at even money. First five over five, D-backs and the Astros.
6: Very good. A lot of baseball for you tonight.
25: Yeah. This might be the final night, honestly, with a lot of baseball. It might be. Just three baseball plays, but the college football will be active once we get to tomorrow.
6: Great job, Femi. Last night with the results there, and best of luck tonight.
25: Yes, sir.
6: Football, you as well. Yep, thank you. Football season is here, and the sharp money is already moving. 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Well, it's officially here now. Really,
25: here.
6: Like this is... Like tonight and tomorrow, really the true. Last week was great. Have it back. But now to have like this full weekend of college football, man. Labor Day weekend, my favorite holiday weekend of the entire year because of this.
25: Wow.
6: That means football's back.
25: I mean, it's a great feeling. It is a great feeling. To have it. Like, I love Labor Day weekend. I also love Memorial Day weekend. I also like, I think Thanksgiving is always going to be my favorite sports weekend because of the rivalry weekend. I'm a Cowboys fan. The Cowboys play every Thanksgiving. So Thanksgiving is always going to be my favorite. But this is pretty close, though, because...
6: You probably got me. You had me at Thanksgiving.
25: It's, I mean, the food. It's just... It's
6: college basketball tournaments.
25: Yeah. Oh, my goodness.
6: The whole thing.
25: Yeah. Feast week.
6: Yeah.
25: Bourbon is already flowing. It's already flowing. But no, I'm excited though, because like this is hope springs eternal, right? And not just for these teams, but for all the bets that you have, all the opinions that we've had throughout the offseason, where we're thinking, oh, I like this team, I'm down on this team. This is right up to the test, and we're going to start to get these data points as early as tonight and definitely tomorrow, and then Sunday's an awesome slate. Apple Cup, which is a little bit weird for me on a Labor Day weekend.
6: That is bizarre.
25: Usually a Black Friday situation, but hey, it's the new world of college football, and then we still have a good game on Monday night as well.
6: As Kramer said during one of the breaks, he basically pointed out that we've been studying all year for the test.
25: Yeah.
6: Now the test finally is here for us. I had this and Do You Concur earlier, didn't get to it, but I'll ask you now. College football Saturdays are better than NFL Sundays. Do you concur with that?
25: I do not. I'm an NFL junkie.
6: Well, but I like the NFL better.
25: Yeah,
6: I like the NFL more than college football, but the way that they're screwing with the schedule now and taking games off, more games off Sundays, and we get the entire, I mean, the buffet on Saturday from 9 a.m. out here until the end of the Hawaii game, it's awesome.
25: The vibe of a college football Saturday is the best because it's Saturday. It's not like you're not getting the Sunday scaries.
6: Yeah, right.
25: It's like I got to go back to work on Monday and any of that stuff. So the vibe is better, but I still just love NFL football. Like the witching hour is absolutely electric. From noon West Coast time to 1:30, like Survivor, bets, whatever you got, fantasy, everything is in play during that witching hour. It's just like I always feel like I need a cigarette afterwards, and I don't even smoke.
6: Yeah.
25: it just feels like you need one.
6: How is it possible that that is a thing like every single week?
25: Like clockwork. Where,
6: like, right? And you just know.
25: Mm-hmm.
6: The multiple games.
25: Like, about to flip.
6: It's eight, right? Let's say the eight early games. They could all be boring for the first half or for the first, like, into the third quarter. But then all of a sudden, you know it's about to be not very boring anymore. Like, it's going, mm-hmm. to your point, the switch is going to get flipped, and here we go. Here comes the electricity.
25: Well, that's why from a betting standpoint, like, let's say, like, the first hour and a half or so of a game, like, your bets aren't going well. It's like, well, in the back of my mind, I always have the witching hour to turn it in my favor.
6: Uh-huh.
25: But in conversely, if things are going well, it's like, can I survive the witching hour? Are all these bets that look like winners going to all of a sudden turn to losers, and I'm going to be sitting here being like, what the hell just happened over the last 3 hours?
6: I honestly don't even want to, let's say for a contest, let's say I have four early games. I don't even want to be looking like I'm going to go 4-0 in the witching hour.
25: You don't.
6: I really don't, because I know, because then my hope is too high at that point, and I know what's going to happen. It's going to come crashing down.
25: Yeah, you're just bracing. You're like, I'll just take a 3-1, please. At some point, you'll take a 2-2. And it'll feel like a win. But
6: by the way, to your point about needing a cigarette, after that window is over with, then you have to exhale. And like the games are now starting again at 4:25 Eastern. You're like, oh, God, now I have more games I got to put up with.
25: And usually one of them is a banger, because it's like that.
6: No, they always do that.
25: 4:25.
6: Yeah.
25: It's like, oh, like here's Bills Chiefs after like that insane witching hour.
6: right.
25: It's like, now I got to watch Allen and Mahomes. All right, let's see. Let's see how this one goes.
6: Right. After that heart attack that you just had for the previous hour, now it's the game of the weekend.
25: Yeah.
6: Oh, terrific. I got to do it for another 3.5 hours.
25: And then after all that, here's Sunday Night Football, which is always a great game, too. It's I love NFL Sundays, but I'm going to have a great time with college football Saturday starting tomorrow.
6: Oh, yeah. And I also, the Sunday slate, very good games on Sunday, the best of the weekend, but I still don't know why they're putting Wisconsin, Notre Dame, and Ole Miss, Louisville at the same time. Boy, is that weird.
25: I mean, I know they know that we all have the multi-screens, the dual setups, the YouTube TV, which VEASAN should be in your quad box, by the way. We all have that stuff, but still, I would like to lock in on one game at a time.
6: Yep, same here. Well, great job today and yesterday.
25: Yeah, appreciate it, man.
6: Awesome job.
25: Hopefully, Paulie's on the mend.
6: I think probably. I think that should be enough time for him to recover from losing teeth.
25: I'm just a phone call away.
6: Okay, very good. Best of luck this weekend.
25: You as well.
6: Yep. There you go. Great job by everybody behind the glass as well. Stay tuned. Matt Eumanns is coming up next. You're going to get him for the next 3 hours leading into the Sports Gambling Podcast. Best of luck with the college bets this weekend. We'll see you on Monday. Bye.
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3: The leaders of the college football playoff issuing a statement today that strongly supports the recent positions of various conferences prohibiting players returning to college teams from the NFL. Moving on, at the U.S. Open this afternoon, women's top seed Aryna Sabalenka, along with Jessica Pegula and Taylor Townsend. For the men, two seed Carlos Alcaraz into round four, Tommy Paul and Daniil Medvedev also winning. I'm Frank Aaron.
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32: The Detroit Tigers. One of the late games will have the Dodgers hosting the Washington Nationals. LA's Shohei Ohtani, battling injuries, is out again. He's been in a slump the last week or two, trying to play through knee, arm, and neck injuries. Among the games due to start right now, rain delay at the beginning for Brewers at the Reds, and the Angels at Pirates game is not yet going. Braves at Phillies, scoreless in the second. As for the AL standings at the moment, Tampa Bay three games over the Yankees in the East. White Sox lead is 2.5 over Cleveland in the Central. Houston's lead in the AL West, two games over the Texas Rangers. Kathy Engelbert will retire as WNBA commissioner at the end of this year. Team USA opened the Women's World Cup with a win over China, 94-61. I'm Steve DeSager.
4: One guy is happily divorced. One guy is happily married. One guy gets called daddy by his three beautiful daughters. One guy gets called daddy after a credit card approval. One guy won a state high school basketball championship. One guy only covered a state high school basketball championship. One guy's been inducted into three halls of fame. One guy has only mocked a hall. Does this seem weird to anybody else?
33: Crazy.
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38: Do it live.
39: I'm ready. Yeah, I'm trying it. We'll do it live. Do it.
36: Thank you, Bill.
38: Do it live.
39: Yeah, I got you.
38: Do it live.
36: That's right.
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36: Say my name.
40: Rob Parker.
36: Say his name.
40: Calvin Washington.
36: And we are indeed the Odd Couple on a Funky Flashback Friday. And guess what? You'll need our phone number because we are, without question, the most listener-friendly national sports talk radio show on the planet.
0: Ben Maller.
36: At least when people are still awake. Sorry about
39: all
36: that, Ben.
39: Time.
36: Write it down. 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For you laymen out there who can't figure out the letters and numbers, it's 877-996-6369. And if you hear feedback on the line, when you do call in, guess what? It's your own fault, and it means only one thing.
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36: And with that said, wait a minute. And if you call in here, if you call in here and have a problem with what you say, what we
39: Come
36: say.
39: On. People well, got to go, Rob.
2: I want to talk to you. If you have a problem, turn off your station.
36: I had jumped ahead. I'm sorry about that. With that said,
39: it's Friday.
36: Always remember.
39: Sweetie, beady, beady.
5: The Odd Couple was filmed in front of a live
39: audience. Rob, your phone's ringing. Sweetie, beady.
36: All right.
39: So even on that first date, huh? You're like, hey, baby girl, you know, I just love this and I love that. Bitty, bitty, bitty. You got to explain to her about the Odd Couple.
36: If I'm dating her, she knows about the Odd Couple. That's not it.
39: Well, she knows now because you like them younger. Now they don't know about the Odd Couple.
36: Okay, there you go. Here we go. Hello. All right. Yeah, it's just a different version of the people who I watch. The Odd Couple's always been around.
39: Yeah,
36: all right, let's go. Welcome in. It's a big show on this Funky Flashback Friday. Let me welcome in my co-host. He is Kelvin Washington.
39: What up, bro? Funky Flashback Friday. Made it to the week. Labor Day weekend. Even though you're going to be laboring double time on Monday. But so it's good. Good week, man. And, you know, looking forward to the weekend. We got a great show lined up. Per use, though.
36: Oh, yeah. A lot of stuff to get to. Let's welcome in the Odd Couple crew because we wouldn't be able to do this fine radio program without them. Rob G is our producer.
39: Bud Mexican?
36: Yes. Iowa Sam temporarily until Alex, right? Alex will be here.
39: Pay no attention to that man.
36: Iowa Sam, engineer, Alex en route. And, of course, Steve DeSagers at anchor desk. He'll keep us updated throughout the program. And, of course, Elijah.
39: Who?
36: Our social media guru. There you go, Elijah. All right, a lot of stuff to get to.
6: Never heard of him.
36: There we go. We got a big show. And I'm, again, this has been some week for me because I'm worked up again. And
39: you
36: I'm
39: are,
36: just
39: man.
36: Telling you,
39: let me tell you. Hold on, let me adjust it. Don't move. Okay, got it. Just fixing your soapbox. You ready? You ready to get on it again?
36: Yeah, I'm ready to get on that soapbox. Rob G, first you got to tell us, we got some news when it comes to the Pro Football Hall of Fame.
39: Oh, yeah. Some new adjustments, huh, Rob G?
7: Yes, sir. In the wake of Bill Belichick's very epic snub from last season, the Pro Football Hall of Fame has made some sweeping changes to their process in a number of ways. Number one, they're going to cut the board of selectors from 50 down to 25 with three alternate guys in case someone gets sick or whatever. They're going to make it so that you no longer have a modern era and a senior era. You're all just one era. We're going to figure it out from there. Mm-hmm. And so potentially you could have as many as, what is it now? 3 to 7 going in at any one time. Basically, they're trying to overhaul the whole thing so they don't have another Bill Belichick situation moving forward.
36: And Kelvin,
39: yes,
36: here we go again. Man, these places, they just can't get out of their own way. And when it comes to the Pro Football Hall of Fame, I have something for you.
39: Oh, well, what you got?
36: Shame on you, Pro Football Hall of Fame. Shame. You didn't get the results you wanted, so now you want to do an overhaul. I know you're going to stack. They cut the people down from 50 to 25. I guarantee you most of the people cut out will be writers who actually cover the game, and they'll stack the deck with the people they want in there. Talk about fudging and ruining a Pro Football a Hall of Fame by not being happy with the results. As a voting member of the Baseball Hall of Fame, never, never, never. We've had years, Kelvin, where nobody's gone in.
39: Yep.
36: And there's never been anything like, oh, the writers did this and we're going to have to change it because somebody didn't get in and this, that, and the other thing. No. No, that's not the way it is. You cheapen the Hall of Fame by doing this. Bill Belichick is a convicted in the NFL as far as being suspended or fined, I should say, by the NFL.
0: Mm-hmm.
36: He's a convicted cheater. Convicted cheater. That's why he got the largest fine in the history of the National Football League for a coach. $500,000 fine for Spygate. Yes. So if people wanted to say to him, no, we're going to pause your entrance into the Pro Football Hall of Fame. We're going to take a closer look at you. Bill Belichick not getting in is not a reason to change the system, to try to stack the deck. I mean, really, what are we doing here? Why are we here? Accept the results. The people who were picked as to vote for players to get in. They've never done this before. Now, all of a sudden, because Bill Belichick, the biggest cheater in the game, doesn't get in on his first ballot, we need to redo it so that he gets in for sure. Really? I'm telling you. They're cutting the voting pool from 50 to 25. Kelvin, I guarantee you they stack the deck. And this is what they want to do. Eliminate the objective people that are involved. Why don't you just put in who you want? Forget about the phony vote you now want to have to try to justify it. Whenever, if you change this system before Bill Belichick or before there was any controversy about somebody getting in, Kelvin, okay. But this is a direct result of Bill Belichick, and it stinks to the high heaven.
39: Can I add to that? And not only Bill Belichick, I have a feeling they might be doing this preventatively, Rob Parker, for Tom Brady. Let's get ahead of this so that we don't have any controversy or any weird things happening with Tom Brady. Because if Bill Belichick doesn't get in first ballot, and we know just based off resume he should, resume, not controversial thing, I'm just saying resume.
36: Well, the cheating doesn't count on his resume.
39: No, I'm with you, it does, but here's where I'm going with it. We all know best coach, bunch of championships, trophy after
36: I'll
39: trophy.
36: I'll take Don Shula over him.
39: Okay, fine, Rob. You get my point. What I'm saying is there's a chance that, like, oh, shoot, if he doesn't get in based off of those things, Tom Brady was with him during those things. And, oh, by the way, Tom Brady was very involved with specifically Deflategate. So my point is I echo what you're saying. I absolutely believe they try to get it right because of Bill Belichick, but I think there's a chance they're trying to get it right because Tom Brady's coming up next year, and God forbid Tom Brady not get in first ballot, because I think there's a contingency of voters who say Tom Brady's the best quarterback or one of the best quarterbacks. And Bill Belichick's the greatest coach of all time, or right there, if it's Don Shula or him or Bill Walsh or whatever. But the fact is, I don't believe he should go in blameless or spotless or without a blemish. And I think the voters had that right. And I'm with you. I think they have that right. You can't tell me my vote is incorrect because I feel like he is great and he'll get in. But I don't want to get him to get in first ballot, you know, without a stain on his resume. By the way, they didn't cry all this and cry me a river like Justin Timberlake. When T.O. didn't get
36: Thank
39: in, Rob.
36: Thank you. Thank you very much. Arguably should have been in on the first ballot.
39: Everybody
36: he
39: was
36: never
39: like,
36: got suspended by the league. He wasn't a bad.
39: No drama.
36: Nothing.
39: Other than, you know, you might not like his antics, or but absolute beast on the field, playing with a broken leg in the Super Bowl, balled out.
36: No off-the-field issues.
39: No off-the-field issues. And you would think that guy should be first ballot. He doesn't get in. Y'all don't change the rules, whatever that was, 10, 15 years ago. You don't change it then. And we have other guys you didn't change the rules for. You know why Torrey Holt ain't in yet? You know what I mean? But all of a sudden you change for Bill Belichick. And you know what it takes away, Rob? You're the baseball guy. What does baseball have that many folks like yourself, and I'll give you credit that you might be bah humbug at times, but then you'll see it and you'll say, all right, that was a good change. We legislate the game ourselves. We govern the game ourselves. What I mean is, if you don't know baseball and you see a pitcher throw at a guy, you're like, hey, whoa, what was that for? And you'll say, no, these are the rules. This is how we do it. Because he stared at me when he hit a home run, or he didn't go around the bases fast right. enough. Throw it at his butt. You know, don't try to take his head off, but throw it at his butt and let him know. And to me, they took that away from the voters, Rob. The voters saying, no, we got it. We got it. We know he's good. We know he's great. He's going to get in. But this is our way of throwing that ball at his butt and saying, hey, don't do that again.
36: This is
39: and
36: how,
39: they took that away. they stripped that away from the voters to be able to have their own way and say, hey, I didn't feel comfortable putting him in first ballot because I feel like he cheated the game. He obviously was convicted by way of the commissioner in the league, and I'll vote for him next year. But dang it, my vote says you can't get in first ballot. And they robbed them of that, and they overreacted. It's called overcompensating, and I believe that's what they did. And I thought it was interesting of who they did it for in Bill Belichick. And again, I mentioned not T.O. and some other guys who didn't get in. Last point again, echoing what I said, I think some of this, Rob, was preventatively to jump ahead of Tom Brady because they're saying, God forbid our golden boy doesn't get in first ballot. Because if the same instances you say Bill Belichick couldn't get in, all the gates and cheating and scandals, they're all in the same footstep of Tom Brady. So are y'all going to do the same thing for him? And that's what I think they're also trying to get ahead
36: of. And I'm going
39: to
36: put a pin on it for you. Are you ready?
39: What, in the Scotch apparel?
36: The Pro Football Writers of America should pull out and not be a part of voting for the Pro Football Hall of Fame. They should bow out because they were just gutted. They were for no reason. They were their integrity has been compromised. Now they're going to pick the favorite people that they want to be involved in and who's going to play by the company rules and does what the Pro Football Hall of Fame and the NFL want rather than what they want to do. I'm serious. They should boycott voting for the Pro Football Hall of Fame. Let them have it. Stand up. Grow a pair. Tell the Pro Football Hall of Fame that they can stick it. They can have it and disavow themselves with it. Where is a statement from the Pro Football Hall of Fame writers? Have you seen a statement? There's no statement. They're just going to take it. Embarrassing. Terrible. And I have something for all those people with the Pro Football Hall of Fame and the NFL who decided that they were going to change the system. And this is what I'm going to say to you. Shame, shame, shame, shame on you. We want to hear from you. Are you shame for the Pro Football Hall of Fame? Are you with us? Kelvin and I agree. Shame on the Pro Football Hall of Fame. Disgusting. Terrible. A sham. They've discredited everything there. Why?
39: It makes me sick from you.
36: It makes me sick to see what they did today. 877-99 on Fox. 877-996-6369. Do you have a problem with the Pro Football Hall of Fame making changes to its voting process? We want to hear from you. We'll continue this conversation next. Remember, we value your opinion. This is a radio show, not a lame podcast. We want to hear from you. Chime in, 877-99 on Fox, 877-996-6369 on this funky Flashback Friday. Rob Parker, Kelvin Washington. And you know what you need to do. Stick and stay.
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22: So I saw this headline. Oh, boy. I want to remind everybody, I do think the Cowboys will be better this year, but they were 7-9-1 last year. And awful against playoff teams. So the headline this morning, Cowboys are true Super Bowl contenders. Okay. Coaching matters. Just in the NFC, do you think Brian Schottenheimer is going to outduel John Harbaugh, Sean McVay, Mike McDonald in Seattle? Do you Kyle Shanahan in San Francisco, Ben Johnson, Dan Campbell? Let's say he does. Then he goes to the AFC and has to outduel Sean Payton or Andy Reid or D'Amico Ryans or Jim Harbaugh or Mike Vrabel. I'm not anti-Brian Schottenheimer. He was surprising last year. But here are the coaches that Brian and the Cowboys beat. Aaron Glenn, a defensive coach, and the Jets didn't have an interception. Brian Daboll got fired. Dan Quinn's about to. He's the number one coach on the hot seat. Pete Carroll, whose last year in Vegas was an abject disaster. Andy Reid's worst Chiefs team in week 13. They were all beat up. And Nick Sirianni, who you know it and I know it and we all know it. We're kind of like, eh, all right, whatever. Dallas went 1-5-1 against playoff teams. Some of the losses were ugly. I like the Cowboys. But don't convince yourself that average meal you ate at the restaurant was great because it's better than what you cook at home. Like, I think the Cowboys are interesting. Let's be careful here about the...
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0: If the same rules applied to Bill, why wouldn't they have applied to Tom? And that's why.
1: No, they should.
0: And maybe, but that's what I'm saying. But now they've changed it, so it'll be a different setup. All right, like I mentioned, Mike Pritchard on the other side right now. He is Steve DeSager.
2: Good evening to you. We'd start with baseball as the Brewers, team with the best record in the majors still, are underway after a brief delay at the start. It's bottom of the second. Brewers leading 2-1 at Cincinnati. Angels at Pirates had a delay at the start. That's now going scoreless in the top of the second. Braves lead at Philadelphia 3-1 in the bottom of the third. And the Red Sox have a 1-0 lead at the Orioles, bottom of the second inning. There is a delay to game two in Cleveland. Already the opener, a makeup from a rainout in June, went to Cleveland in a walk-off homer. 7-6 over the Detroit Tigers. One of the late games will have the Dodgers hosting the Nationals 10 p.m. Eastern time. Shohei Ohtani out again. He's been trying to play through injuries, knee, arm, and neck, the problem. As for other sports news, we've got a lot of college football tonight, and coming up in an hour and a half on Fox TV, number 14 USC hosts Fresno State. Already underway, Purdue ending the first quarter is tied with Indiana State 3-3. Kathy Engelberg, WNBA commissioner, will retire at the end of this year. Team USA won its opener at the Women's Basketball World Cup, 94-61 over China. Caitlin Clark led with 14 points and 11 assists off the bench. So the U.S. has now won 31 straight games in that tournament over the past couple of decades. The Americans led by 20 at the half in the opener today. Sacramento Kings signed Ben Simmons to a one-year deal. He did not play at all last season. Jessica Pegula won her third rounder at the U.S. Open. IndyCar's season finale is on Fox TV this Sunday in the Bay Area. Alex Palou already clinched the season title, his fifth career, fourth in a row. He's only 29 years old. Back to you.
0: Steve, thank you. Appreciate it. Our couple, Rob and Kelvin, on a funky flashback Friday. As I mentioned, we got Shekel City coming up in a little bit, plus a big-time win for a particular franchise. I got to ask Rob one question. Do you believe? We'll talk about that in a minute as well. Right now.
1: I just threw up in my mouth right there. You see how ugly that game was? Go ahead, anyway.
0: Mike Pritchard, former University of Colorado and NFL wide receiver. And Pritchard on, M.I. Pritchard, I should say, on X. Mike, what's going on, man? Happy
1: Friday.
0: What's
1: happening?
3: Hey, what's happening, fellas? You know what? Why is a tough physical game an ugly game?
1: I don't know. I just didn't. You enjoyed it? If it wasn't for that ending, you would not have enjoyed it. You would have issues with it.
3: You know what? I enjoyed the game. We had opportunities as an alum. We should have, you know, kicked a field goal earlier in the game. That was a bad decision, but we made up for it with special teams. But you know, I hear that though. Like if people they're not throwing the ball all around the yard and lighting up the scoreboard, everybody thinks it's an ugly game. But the last time I checked, we put on helmets and shoulder pads for a reason. So when you want a tough matchup, a tough football game, I mean, sometimes those are entertaining as well.
1: All right.
0: Let me ask.
1: We can agree to disagree. That's all.
0: Yeah. Let me ask you this, though. Night. Mike, to your point, you know, you gutted out and got a win there. People, a lot of the writers and a lot of the pundits said they have Colorado pretty much finishing last or second to last in that conference. What do you make of this? Was that a big step forward? Do you think they overreacted, or are they right with their projections?
3: You know what? I don't know what's going to happen the rest of the year. Nobody knows, right? I mean, that's why they have projections, and that's why they have opinions that way. But Colorado controls what they can control. And if you can generate enough momentum, if you generate enough positivity and belief and confidence in the locker room, then, yeah, a bunch of talented guys can surprise a lot of people. And I look for that to happen. I mean, I think that's the message.
1: But, Mike, when you say that, I hear that every team, everybody says that, and still teams finish in last place.
3: Right.
1: Teams go winless. I've seen it all. I've been covering football since 1987, and I've seen it all. So when you look at the team and the talent and the scheme and what they're doing and the plays they're running, do you think they can win 10 games? It's a simple yes or no from what you look at, rather than the idea that if you're positive, you have a chance to win.
3: I mean, well, hold up. You're talking about 10 games. I mean, that's
1: no, I'm asking you whatever the number is. I'm just saying, can they win, have a winning record? Do you look at it and say they have
3: absolutely
1: talent across the board? And yes, Deion is the X factor is what I'm asking you. Yeah, that's what I'm
3: asking. Yeah, no, Deion is X factor, but the staff, though. Brennan Marion, that was a hire. He's going to be head coach at some point, if not at CU. I think the the quarterback, Juju, he needs to step up his game. He needs to grow up a little bit. I get that. But as far as the toughness and the tenacity and what they displayed on the road against Georgia Tech in that environment, absolutely. I think they can generate enough momentum to win enough games to have a positive record. I'm not saying playoffs, CFP and all that. I'm talking about enough momentum to surprise a lot of people who picked them last right now.
1: All right, I do want to ask you about the controversy going on with LSU court case. The judge in favor of LSU. I'm in favor of LSU and the judge as well. I think they got it right. They pay college kids now. It's not amateur sports anymore to me, Mike. Where are you? I just don't have an issue with it. Some players are making $1 million, $3 million.
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